0: motivating. You inspiring. It's only right we celebrate our wins. You've been working hard.
1: Yeah.
0: So now it's time to play hard.
1: Yeah.
0: Taking everybody on vacation where the blue waters of the ocean looks like Listerine. We're gonna celebrate the beautiness of the Caribbean.
1: Yeah.
0: Jerk chicken, rice and peas, dumpling, lobster from the ocean. We're gonna be limin'.
1: Yeah.
0: Let's slide.
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3: 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No.

And it was an incredible vibe. Shout out to KP for doing the sound and everything at the stage. It was incredible. Yeah, it was such a great vibe. And it was definitely, excuse me, it was such a different vibe than the previous years. There was like hip hop. There were some really good acoustic acts, like Sean Beanhouse was really fantastic. We had some Juno nominees, including Karina and Witness as well. So, again, amazing. And I'm really excited for the next 905 Fest. I hope you are too. I hope if you came out, tell me, what did you think? Did you like it? I'm sure you loved it, but yeah, just let me know. So also, before we get into some dope house tunes tonight, some house, tech house, even some UKG tonight, I'm going to open my laptop because we have a release from a rapper up in Montreal, Quebec. His name is Lil Nitchy, and this song is a brand new song called Do I Know Ya. It's super sick, and he sent it to me, he submitted it, and also, by the way, before I get into that, if you are a producer, like, if you produce, like, EDM, any sort of, anything under the EDM genre, whether it be Afro House or, like, industrial techno, send it my way, please. DJGIGIZAN on Instagram, and you can find my email through that. I'm really begging, please send your stuff in. Definitely I need more local producers, and I'm always open to having your work on the show. I feel like not enough people ask me, sometimes people DM me, they're like, oh, how do I submit something for your show? And I'll like tell them how, and they don't do anything about it. So please don't do that. Just, you know, send me a DM if you want to know how to submit. My email is right in my Instagram, so you can just email me directly, send me your stuff. I'm always down to listen, especially if you're local or if you're Canadian. Definitely love that. Yeah, so this song is by Lil Nitchy. It's produced by Bailey's as well, who's a producer up in Montreal. And it was released pretty recently. When was it released? August 14th. So this is a pretty new release. I just happened to open my laptop up right here because it keeps sleeping. But I'm really excited to play it for y'all. And after that, we're going to get into some dope house, some dope techno, some new releases, some UKG as well. So without further ado, this is Do I Know Ya by Lil Nitchy, produced by Bailey's. Let's hit it.

So that was Do I Know Ya by Lil Nitchy, produced by Bailey's. And once again, I want to put out there, I know a lot of students that come to Mac, I kind of found this out later, but if you produce even as a Mac student and you want to get your music out there and you kind of don't know any good portals for getting your music out there, I guess, in the Hamilton or GTA community, then you can also send in your stuff too. Like, you don't, you know, we live here for CFMU, for independent artists, for community. And that includes you. That includes you as a McMaster student. So if you want to get your music out there, please don't be shy to send it my way. And if you're just a producer otherwise and you want to hear your track on the radio and you want to get it out there, then also email me. Just email me if you produce EDM, and I would love to get in contact with you. So we're going to start the night with a song called Wub Rhythm by Coulter, just because I think it's a really good tech, deep tech type of vibe, really good bassy kind of stuff. I just think it sets the mood for tonight. So without further ado, this is Wub Rhythm by Coulter, and we're gonna mix into some pretty dope house stuff. So I hope you enjoy.

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Let me just put the record straight.

let's put the record straight. 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

To the top of the deck, and I'm peeling. 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

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Happy welcome week. Don't go anywhere, because coming on right now is Nightbird with some excellent, excellent ambient selections. Thank you so much for tuning in, and see you next week. Thank you.

0: Hello, welcome to Gigi's Rave Revival on 93.3 CFMU. Welcome to our special Canada Day edition, and welcome to summer. Are you kidding me? Welcome to summer. Summer is in full blast in Toronto. Super exciting. So this past weekend, there was Electric Island. What an incredible, incredible time. I got to go on Sunday. It was so wonderful to see so many familiar faces out at Electric Island. We had Chris Stussy as the headliner for Sunday. It was incredible. It was a super, super fun time. Hot since 82, meet a Gammy, you know, it was just a great time. I wish I could have gone on Saturday too, but you know what? The vibes were there. It was impeccable. Also really, really awesome. At the same time, Canada is having a historic run in the World Cup right now. They had a dramatic 1-0 win over South Africa yesterday with Stefan Eustachio scoring the winning goal. Very exciting. So they're coming back on July 4th, either against, I believe, Morocco or the Netherlands in Texas on July 4th. So that's really exciting. It's an exciting time to be Canadian. I see all the posts, all the people in the parades. And even in Electric Island, there was a little station. There was a little gazebo set up where you could watch the game. So luckily, I was able to catch glimpses of the game from time to time. Last week, if you follow me on Instagram at DJGIGIZAN, or you happen to catch the last show, we brought a legendary, speaking of FIFA, we brought a legendary Canadian DJ, DJ Borhan, and he came on and talked. He's the official 2026, one of the official 2026 World Cup DJs. So, yes, if you saw my Instagram or you listened to last week's show, I ran a contest where essentially if you could guess which FIFA game DJ Borhan did or is going to DJ for, you would be automatically entered to win two tickets to his Moonlight Cruise on July 10th, which I'm extremely excited for. That's coming up really fast. It's on the River Gambler. It's in Toronto. So as I said, Toronto is in full summer mode right now. So, I mean, it's going to be really, really exciting. So, because I didn't say to guess the answer correctly, right? So, but like, you know, so the answer was Ivory Coast and Germany. And he also played for the Croatia game as well. So, drumroll, please. The winner of the two tickets to the July 10 Moonlight Cruise is Josh B. Josh B, if you're listening, which I'm sure you are the winner of two tickets to the Moonlight Cruise on July 10th. I cannot wait to see you there. I cannot wait to see so many of you there. It's sold out. It's amazing. It's so, so exciting. Absolutely. So, I'm going to play the episode from last week because, I mean, DJ Borhan, when you get somebody like DJ Borhan on 93.3 CFMU, you know, you play the episode again. It's a very interesting interview. I think there's a lot to take away from it. And it's a great interview, I think. So without further ado, this is Gigi's Rave Revival on 93.3 CFMU. And this is the interview from last week for as a part of the 2-year anniversary special. I hope you enjoy it. And yeah, happy Canada Day in advance. G's Rave Revival on 93.3 CFMU. This is the fourth and final episode of G's Rave Revival's second year anniversary. I'm very excited. So we have some cool stuff that happened this past week. From June 19th to 21st, it was FrancoFest, which was super cool. The Franco-Ontarian community, I feel like in Southern Ontario, is quite small, but I mean, people pulled up. It was really fun. It was super cool to go out and see that. There's Ladies Night at Lobby every single Wednesday once again. That's still going strong. So if you're in town, you know, I know a lot of people my entire feed is people graduating, and that's so exciting. But if you so happen to stay in Hamilton and stay around, definitely check out Lobby Hamilton every Wednesday. We're going a bit later nowadays. We're going from 8:30 to 1 o'clock every single Wednesday. It's a good vibe. House music, kind of all around everywhere. So that's always really, really great. And so we're on the fourth and final episode of my show's 2-year anniversary. And thank you to DJ Abby, to Prosecco Poppy, and to Oyodas, who came on the show, and, you know, they brought the heat. It was really great. It was great to interview a bunch of local artists and DJs, and I think we will continue to do this throughout Gigi's Rave Revival, but it was so good to bring them on and to have them on. Tonight, however, is incredibly special. I have a bit of a story for you before I fully introduce him. So, as some of you might know, I am half Persian. So a couple years ago, 2 years ago, I wanted to surprise my mom. I don't remember if it was Nowruz, if it was like Mother's Day. I can't exactly remember what day it was, but I knew I wanted to surprise my mom, okay? So I looked up like events, right? So I said, like, you know, hey, how do I get tickets for this? Like, let's just say I'm pretty sure it was Nowruz. So I said, which is Persian New Year, essentially. And so I was like, how do I, like, you know, buy tickets for this? Like, where do I go? And he's like, oh, do you want to actually DJ for the event? And I was like, I don't know, because I actually don't know, because I, at the time, like, I did not have a lot of Persian music in my repertoire, so to speak. So I was like, you know, like, I really don't know much Persian music. I'm very sorry. And then he was like, you know, you can play English music and play like 2-3 Persian songs. Like, this is fine, you know? And so I was like, okay. So I was like, you know, frantically researching like Persian music, like Persian events, like stuff like, you know, and then this one amazing, incredible DJ kept coming up on my feed and like on like YouTube and stuff. And I was like, DJ Borhan, okay. And then I saw actually he had an event in town. So I was like, okay. And I hate to admit this, but low-key, like, I went to steal songs from him. Okay, I went to steal songs from DJ Borhan. But when he came on the stage, I went to this event, and I was like, okay, I'm gonna Shazam, I'm gonna, like, you know, whatever. And so I was like, but then the second, like, it was just something, the second he went on stage and he started performing, it was like, you know, oh my goodness, like, never mind. Like, I'm so immersed in, like, incredible stage presence, incredible music. Like, you could not ask for more from a DJ. Like, just all around amazing. I was so immersed in the experience. I was so, you know, I completely forgot Shazam even existed. And today, he is here with us to talk. He's here with us to talk. And we're also going to play one of his tracks. And he's going to talk about everything that's coming up. He has some really exciting news for us to share as well. And, yeah, I'm really, really excited. So without further ado, hello, DJ Borhan. How are you? Wait, let me put you on speaker. Hi.
1: Well.
0: Hello. Good to speak to you. How are you?
1: Nice to speak with you. I'm doing well. Thank you.
0: Thank you. I'm not sure if you hold my, if you heard my whole spiel about how I was introduced to you as a DJ, but yeah, it's, like, really an incredible story how, like, I, you know, I literally did not know any Persian music at all. I went to your event to, like, I'm sorry to admit this, but I went to your event to, like, steal songs from you. And I had Shazam ready to go, and then you came on the stage and everything, and, like, I was, like, I completely forgot Shazam even existed. I was, like, this is, like, the stage presence, the music, like, the whole atmosphere. It was incredible, so...
1: Yeah, well, even with Shazam, you have to be there to Shazam it, right?
0: Well, so, that's why I came to your event, because I was going to steal music.
1: That's like every DJ's secret. That's what we all do.
0: That's so funny, but it's great to have you on the show. Thank you so much for accepting to be on the show. Like, you know, as big as you are and as incredible as you are, like, you agreed to be on my show. And I'm sure everybody listening and, of course, myself really appreciate it. So, I mean, no words. Thank you.
1: Thanks for having me on.
0: Oh my gosh, of course. Thank you for accepting. But so yeah, I wanted to start off with like sort of how did you get into DJing? How did you know you wanted to DJ? Like how did you discover DJing? Like tell me the DJ Borhan story.
1: Well, I didn't know I wanted to be a DJ. I just knew I loved music and mm-hmm. I fully remember the story. It was great. 10, we were on a lunch break, and I went to my friend's house for lunch, and he had turntables and a mixer, and he was a DJ. And I saw him, you know, mixing songs and blending songs, transitioning from one song to the other without, you know, stopping the music. And I just found it so fascinating. And from there, I just actually I bought his equipment. I took it home and I started doing it. I bought his records, too. And I just started practicing. And then I went and bought my own records. And then I convinced them to let me borrow it for a longer period of time.
2: Right.
1: And then I just got into it. I just I went from there. And one thing led to another. And I ended up DJing actually my school's prom that same year, which was like
0: that
1: an awesome experience.
0: Incredible. And this was like all on vinyl. Yes.
1: Back then, yeah, it was vinyl.
0: No way. That's really, really cool. So, yeah, that is so cool. So then you DJed the prom the same year. Was it like, what like genres did you start with? Did you start with Persian music originally, or was it more so like house and techno, like or hip hop? Like, what was your vibe?
1: Oh, no. It was hip hop, R&B, and dancehall.
0: Really?
1: Like, well, yeah, that's what we listened to. You know, back then, and it was a lot of R&B, to be honest, and that's what I enjoyed too. I mean, I still enjoy it, but that's what actually I started with, and that's what most of the records I bought was. I started getting into other genres later on, and Persian music specifically much later on after that.
0: Really?
1: Oh, yeah.
0: Yeah, I've heard, actually, you should check it out if you haven't already, but oh my gosh, I listened to your dance hall mix when it came out, and it was so good. I was like, I play that in the car, like, to this day. Like, it's such a good mix.
1: Awesome.
0: It's such a good, yeah, no, it's really, really incredible.
1: I love dance hall, yeah.
0: Dance hall's always a vibe. I feel like, especially, like, towards a later, like, of, like, the end of the night, low-key, like, when it's, like, a little bit past prime time, it's, like, it's just so good. Who doesn't love dance hall?
1: I'm with you. Yeah, I'm with you on that.
0: Absolutely. So as per production, like, when did you kind of switch over and like you kind of started producing? Like, when did that happen?
1: It's like a slow transition. So I remember as DJs, we would like to remix songs. Back then you would like take, so on the record, they would have like the instrumental and the acapella, and then you would just mix different instrumentals of the song with a different acapella of another song and just make your own remixes on the fly. You know, it went from that to, I remember getting a MacBook and it had GarageBand, and I was like testing like different sounds and different beats and just making like, just, you know, basic beats here and there. And then I actually took, I remember Apple had this like one-on-one coaching class that they offered.
0: Really?
1: This was a long time ago, and it was like basically peanuts. You paid for like maybe like 20 classes for like $100. It was like nothing.
0: So cool.
1: I took that offer, learned a couple of things, and then basically learned everything else just from, you know, online and some friends, and probably like, let's say like 15 years ago, and just started with, you know, from remixing songs live on records to like, you know, doing it on software to then just building the song from scratch and, you know, just going from there.
0: So it was like really kind of like you kind of deconstructed the whole thing. So you started like basically producing by DJing, and then slowly over time it was like, okay, like really the full-fledged thing. That is so interesting.
1: Exactly.
0: That's so interesting.
1: Yeah.
0: Can you tell the difference when you see DJs? Like, I feel like sometimes I can tell the difference between DJs who've like started DJing, do you know what I mean? And like DJs who like started by producing. Do you know what I mean? Like, I feel like when I see DJs who started off as DJs, like there's just some like magic about them.
1: Yeah.
0: It's like they really know what they're doing. Whereas I feel like producers, they kind of just like, they're great. Like, don't get me wrong. But like, I feel like there's like a very like discernible difference. I feel like you have that. Like, it's just, you know what you're doing. You know how to crowd read. Like, it's the presence, it's everything. So I don't know if you feel the same vibe, but yeah, it's definitely something.
1: Yeah, it would depend on the genre, I would say. But I could definitely tell. Like, I've worked with producers before, and they've come on my turntables, and they had a hard time like mixing the songs because they don't have that experience of beat matching and speeding up tempos, you know, on actual record players or CD players. And then, just like what you said, if you're a DJ that went into producing, obviously, like that's your specialty is mixing the songs, and then, you know, going into transitioning to actually making the beat. So you would have more technique with actual transitions, you know, mixing of songs than you would you know, if it was the other way around.
0: Yeah. Yeah. Okay. Thank you. Because I've asked a few DJs. I've asked a few DJs about this, and they're like, "Oh, I don't really know. I don't know what you're talking about." But yeah, I feel like you definitely know. So, yeah. I wanted to also ask you about like any like crazy experiences you've had like while DJing. Like, what are some of the best and worst experiences you've had?
1: Best and worst experiences. Okay, I have one. I wouldn't say it's the worst experience, but I would say it was pretty embarrassing.
0: Okay.
1: It was a long time ago. I went to the venue. It was pretty far.
0: Mm-hmm.
1: I took the equipment out of my car. I took it into the venue only to realize that the event was the next day. I don't know why. I literally got there on a Friday and the event was on a Saturday. And I just felt really embarrassed. So I didn't tell the bride and groom. It was a wedding, by the way. I didn't tell the bride and groom. And
0: I mean, that's way better than showing up a day late, though.
1: Oh, of course. Yeah. You know, that's never happened. I guess you're never too early.
0: So
1: I would say that would be the worst because like just that embarrassing shame that you have on the drive back.
0: Yeah, like drive of shame.
1: Yeah, I had to do that twice the next day too.
0: Oh, true.
1: And then the best experience.

0: think the value of it just meant a lot to me. So I would say that was like one of the best feelings I had.
1: That's such a like awesome full circle moment. Like that is so, that's so sweet. I love that. Was that recently or was that like a while back?
0: No, that was a while back. I think I have a picture of it on my Instagram with a date on it. I'm not too sure, but
1: it's okay.
0: I think it's over like 12, 13 years ago.
1: Oh, okay. But that's incredible. That's incredible. Yeah. That's definitely a funny experience. Because again, like a lot of DJs that come on here and it's usually like, oh, like, you know, this guy was so drunk and he spilled something on my controller. So that's kind of interesting that it was like you felt embarrassed by something you did as a DJ. Again, DJ Borhan is extremely humble. Like one thing about him, like, as I said, like the fact he even accepted to be on this show, like on Gigi's Rave Revival, like, you know, like I feel like the more like prestige you have as a DJ, like the higher up you are as a DJ, like I've experienced this so much. I feel like the more humble and more helpful they are. Like, and DJ Borhan's FBI.
0: I'm really happy that you asked me to be on.
1: Stop. No, like anytime.
0: I took every opportunity I can to be on the show.
1: Oh, no, absolutely. No, thank you so much for being on. So this is another really exciting thing I wanted to ask you. So you are the official 2026 World Cup FIFA DJ. How does that feel for you?
0: Yes, I'm one of them. For the events in Toronto. Mm-hmm. That was another surreal feeling, to be honest. I was so excited when that went through. And I would say I've been excited ever since. Like it kind of unfolded a few months ago. Right. And I've been like holding it in and super excited pretty much every night. And I actually had my first game recently.
1: That's so exciting. Awesome. Oh my goodness. I can't even imagine like the energy, the vibe, the feeling, like 100%. Yeah, absolutely. So there's also the Moonlight Cruise. Actually, I have a surprise for you and I have a surprise for a listener of the show right now. So what you don't know, DJ Borhan, is that there's a lovely lady, her name is Shiva. So she has come all the way from Holland to celebrate her birthday on your Moonlight Cruise on July 10th.
0: Awesome.
1: Yes.
0: That's awesome.
1: And she's listening to us live right now. I wish I could have her on the line as well, but I'm speaking to you right now, so I don't exactly think that would work. but what she doesn't know is that as a token of appreciation for listening to the show, I just sent her a ticket for the Moonlight Cruise, and she's coming as a guest of Gigi's Rave Revival on the Moonlight Cruise on July 10th. And thank you so much for supporting and listening to the show. I really appreciate it. And it's moments like these that I really love doing what I do, both as a DJ and, like, especially as a radio host, like, being able to do stuff like that. And also, you can catch DJ Borhan and I, but more importantly, DJ Borhan, on the Moonlight Cruise on July 10th. You can find the tickets on DJ Borhan's accounts or website, djborhan.com, or, you know, on Instagram at DJ Borhan, DJ Borhan, or my website, DJGGZan.com, or my Instagram, which you're likely following, but DJGIGIZAN. And yeah, I really hope to see you out there. It's going to be a killer event. It's sold out every single year, and I'm so excited. So
0: any event with DJ Gigizan is an amazing event. That's all I can say.
1: No,
0: that's all I can say.
1: I'm so honored to have been able to do so many events of DJ Borhan headlining. Like, it's always an insane vibe. It's always a good vibe. And yeah, this is the one you definitely don't want to miss out on. And DJ Borhan's an incredible DJ. I've promoted his events here before. I've done ticket giveaways for him, but please, please, please come to this one. Like, he's an incredible DJ, as I'm sure a lot of you listening definitely know. But yeah, definitely you don't want to miss any of his events, but this one is like going to be so killer. I'm really excited. So, I don't want to keep you too long, but I have two more questions for you. So
0: before you get to the two questions, I think I'm going to have a surprise for you.
1: Wait, no.
0: Since we're doing surprises, thank you for the lovely words, first and foremost.
1: Thank you so much.
0: And it's wonderful to have you on the team and you blessing us with your lovely music.
1: Thank you.
0: Having said that, Having said that, as the surprise, I want to offer from my side two complimentary tickets for you to give away to your guests for our cruise, which pretty much sells out every year, thankfully. And

0: we just want two of your lucky guests that win the tickets to enjoy a night out on a boat in Toronto that I think starts around 8:30 till 12 with just good times and good memories and good music.
1: I don't even know what to say. Thank you so much. So anybody listening right now, actually, how would you want to go about doing the giveaway? I don't even know what to say. I'm so excited.
0: I'll leave that to you.
1: Okay. Well, I'm probably going to make a reel out of this. So if you're listening right now, first off, text me the word, DM me the word moonlight, M-O-O-N-L-I-G-H-T, in case you don't know how to spell moonlight for some reason, to DJGIGIZAN on Instagram right now, and you will get a chance to win one of two tickets to the Moonlight Cruise. And yeah, so do that right now, and I will be picking the winners tomorrow. If not, then I will also say this for reals, that you have a chance, hello camera, you have a chance to win two tickets to DJ Borhan's Moonlight Cruise on July 10th. So comment Moonlight under this video and you will be entered to win two tickets for the Moonlight Cruise on July 10th. I could not be more excited. Thank you so much for surprising me with that. I'm so honored. Thank you.
0: No, thank you.
1: That's so exciting. Okay, well, one question I have for you is, do you have any advice for newer DJs or even producers out there? Like, what's, like, some advice you can give to newer DJs and producers out there in the world?
0: I would say come out with your own style. There's so many genres and subgenres and subgenres of subgenres.
1: True.
0: Everyone can come out with their own style, and that's what makes music so great, is that there's so many different selections and so many different ways or places that you can listen to music, that there's always a genre for it. I would say focus on what music that, you know, you really, really, really, really enjoy, and there's always going to be a crowd that, you know, thinks the same way.
1: That's actually so interesting. Yeah. So, like, just pick your niche and, like, stick to it is essentially what you're saying.
0: Yeah. Even if your niche is, like, several genres.
1: Right.
0: Like, one of my favorite bands is Queen. And as you know, Queen, like, had so many different genres of music, but that was their style. So
1: true.
0: I think, like, you know, even with producers, it can be the same thing too. Like, you can touch every genre and then make, like, a subgenre of it and just express, you know, your artistic ways with if you're DJing or if you're producing music, whatever the case might be.
1: Yeah, Queen is such a good example too, because I feel like Queen has touched on so many different genres, but it's still, like, unmistakably Queen. Like, you know, you're listening to a Queen song.
0: The Queen, yeah, exactly.
1: That's so great. Is there anything you want to, like, talk about and, like, promote, like, future gigs or future shows, future anything that you want to promote on the show? Not that you need that, but
0: not necessarily. Toronto has a very lively nightlife, and everybody, most nights are great, especially in summer. I think, like, Toronto summers are just, like, hands down the best in the world. So just go out, have fun, you know, be safe.
1: I love that,
0: just support your local, you know, DJ, whatever it is, and just have a good night.
1: That's so awesome. Thank you so much for coming on the show and talking to us, and I really, really appreciate it. So up next, we have Pull Up by DJ Borhan, which is, like, a brand new release. I'm really excited to play it for you right here on GG's Rave Revival on 93.3 CFMU. Thank you again, DJ Borhan. And don't go anywhere, because we're doing house music all night long. So stick around for that. And thank you for being on the show.
0: Thanks for having me.
1: Bye.
0: Okay, bye-bye.
1: Okay, guys, so we're going to be playing Pull Up by DJ Borhan. You can stream it on all DSPs. On Spotify, SoundCloud, Apple Music. You can also find DJ Borhan if for some reason you're not following him already on Instagram, DJ Borhan. I'm so excited that he's been on the show now officially as a call-in guest. And again, happy 2-year anniversary to GG's Rave Revival. I can't believe those words are coming out of my mouth. This is the last episode of, not of GG's Rave Revival, but of the 2-year anniversary special of GG's Rave Revival. Thank you, everybody, tremendously for always listening in, for supporting, for commenting on reels or just like, you know, listening to the archives wherever you listen to Gigi's Rave Revival, whether it be in the car, in the office, in anywhere you are. Thank you so much for supporting this show. It means so much to me. Thank you, CFMU, for having me. And this is Pull Up by DJ Borhan right here on Gigi's Rave Revival on 93.3 CFMU. I hope you enjoy it. I know you will.

0: That was Pull Up by DJ Borhan right here on 93.3 CFMU. We're going to go into a quick ad break and then we're going to jump right into some groovy house tunes right here on Gigi's Rave Revival on 93.3 CFMU. 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
1: It's awesome. 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

In the back of your mind, how deep are your dreams? 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In the back of your mind, how deep are your dreams? 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

Of a track. 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

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Do not go anywhere. 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And thank you again so much, DJ Borhan, for coming on and talking on about DJing and Moonlight Cruise. And like, he's just a phenomenal human being and DJ and person. You definitely do not want to miss Moonlight Cruise on July 10th. Once again, if you want to win tickets to that, you can DM me DJ GIGIZAN and type Moonlight, DM me the word Moonlight, and you're entered for a chance to win two tickets to see DJ Borhan at the Moonlight Cruise on July 10th. I can't wait for that. Thank you again so much for having me, DJ Borhan, and thank you so much for listening tonight. This has been Gigi's Rave Revival 93.3 CFMU. Thank you again, and see you next Monday.

CFMU 93.3 FM and the Nightbird program. Just getting started here with beauty there from Kevin Brahini and Paralandra. That's from The Way Home, and a nice long form track to get us up in the air, so to speak. I'm going to carry on, just let things roll here. We have Christina Van Soo, John Elsall Bennett, Oliver Coates, Stephen Matthew with Death Reverb and Decay. Thanks for tuning in.

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Eclectic, quiet music. Elijah Jamal Asani there. And moving on into Ghost in the Loop. Take me to somewhere liminal.

rocking the quiet here on CFMU 93.3 FM. This is the Nightbird program. A sweet thing there from Tim Turasov, Breathing Silence. And something extra special here, maybe from the Canadian archives, if you will. Canadian Music Archives, I guess that is. This is the Canadian Electronic Ensemble, live. Caspin's Arrival. Yeah, thanks for tuning in, and stick around. Still just about a half an hour, or over, just over a half an hour left, so stay with me.

Tom Heasley there with Monterey Bay. And, coming up to the end of the program, Steve Roach gets the last word for this episode. This is an extended version of Integration Being. And, thanks for being there, Nightbird Radio, CFMU 93.3 FM. Come back again next week for more music that lands somewhere along the ambient spectrum. Good night.

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0: Someone should cuss it in.
1: LOD, man. Around TVH is just incredible. I mean,
2: man,
1: they have some great songs, they have great lyrics.
2: They send the vibes right to my head and it goes right to my body.
3: Yeah, like which favorite song?
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Punks should be a totally individual thing. 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

0: 7, someone called me Bondage, because I used to wear a little suede miniskirt and bondage straps. So I became Becky Bondage.
1: Not much you're in bondage.
0: Well, that's just telling everybody, isn't it? Yeah, I am. Well, I was very much at first, like the whip and all that, was because blokes always dominated women, so I thought I'm going to dominate men instead.

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I'm standing here on the freezing card. We're standing for our rights. There's a police standing with me, sent to defend the government right. New era loot, never return. 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I've had enough of humble pie. I can see it in their eyes, the winner takes it all. Gany M. Joy, did cross the lane. Gany M. Joy, are you being a friend of mine? We're all the same, me and ye, but the Tories have split we're up. And now you're gonna go to work, and they didn't give a fuck. Joy, come and take a look at the faces in the lane. Faces filled with anger, keep it in your mind. Gany M. Joy, didn't cross the lane. Gany M. Joy, are you being a friend of mine? I'm 9 years old, 20 years, and never

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Talk

0: punk has thrived and survived through some of the hardest times that any movement has ever had. It's still there. It's bigger than it ever was. It seems to me a way of life and not a movement. It doesn't seem like a tribal division to me. It seems like a way of life.
1: CFMU Hamilton. Hamilton. 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Hamilton.

0: new wave reaches new low.
1: Would you like that?
0: New wave of new wave?
1: Yeah.
0: I like that. It's good. Should
2: what,
0: expand
2: the phrase or the music?
0: The phrase is pretty good. I don't think I've even heard of any of the music.

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You ever look, you know, and it's got more kind of, it's changed a lot because it's more, it's all to be fast and loud and hardcore now, you know. But it's probably changed again. It'll probably get back to what it used to be, like in 77, you know.

0: there just because it's a music festival, it's got something to say. That's what it started out as, and it always will be the same, right?
1: Well, do you think the original spirit's still there?
0: Of course it is, it's still there, yeah. I mean, why would people form punk bands? It's not a fashion. Punk's not a fashion.
2: It's a cult.
0: If punk was a fashion, punk would be dead.
2: It's a cult figure.
0: You change to futurist band, you know. But if you believe in what you're doing, you'll stay a punk band.

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Some of you I know this, so listen, because this is quite unbelievable. A German criminal firm called IG Farben, still trading now as Bayer Leverkusen, made the Cyclone

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1: I got into punk in the same way as anybody else in 1976, 77, going to gigs, being one of the punters. When I started working Melody Maker 2 years ago, I was working with all different types of bands, a little bit of everything really, and I found always that the punk bands were the most sincere, the most determined, and the most cooperative people that I worked with.

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0: Now, joining me are Mr. John Lydon, who used to be known as Johnny Rotten, and Keith Levine, and they are both associated now in something which is called Public Image Limited. What is that? Is it a band? Is it a public relations firm? What does it do? What is it?
1: We ain't no band. We're a company. It's simple. Nothing to do with rock and roll. 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
1: it's
0: much?
1: It's dead, it's a disease, it's a plague, it's been going on for too long, it's history, it's vile, it's not achieving anything, it's just aggression. They play rock and roll at airports.
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18: Hi, friends and neighbors. 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We've got it. Not the kind of jazz you were looking for. Perhaps we might interest you in this. What? Still not good enough for you? 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How about blues? Feel like you've had a hard day and it's only 10:30 a.m.?
19: You know.
18: Need we say more? Longing for something more exotic, maybe? That's right, Hawaii. Or maybe even the untouched beauty of Bali.

0: in the market for soul music. Not the soul music you had in mind? Well, take this little gem for a test drive. Maybe it's the Craftmatic bed you want. Well, I can't give it to you. Try Gordy Tapp. We do have our fair share of big-time celebrities, though.
1: Now, this is Ray Goulding reminding you to write if you get work.
0: And Paul reminding you to come down and hear us every Thursday morning on The Breakfast of Champions, 10:30, or get here at about 10:15 after the BBC News and enjoy the SBSBS. That's the set before the show begins set. There'll be flapjacks and balloons for the kiddies. We're located just about 100 yards from the intersection of 6th Line and 15 Side Road in Outer Speyside. Look for the converted horse trailer in the middle of a big field. And if you get lost, just ask the party girl for directions.
2: Party, party!
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1: 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This is the Local Food Movement, and my name is Rachel, and this show is all about local food, the people who feed our beautiful community. And that's been farmers, makers, producers, community fridge folks, and of course, restaurant people, which is who I've got on with me today, Mitch from Bernie's Tavern. Good morning.
2: Morning. Thank you for having me.
1: Oh, thank you so much for coming in. I mean, I'm so excited to talk about food. I know you're a super foodie.
2: That's all I want to do is talk about food.
1: I know.
2: Food love food.
1: Oh, that's amazing. You've come to the right place.
2: Yeah.
1: All right. So you are at Bernie's Tavern.
2: I am, yes.
1: Bernie's has gone through a couple transformations, or really just one, I guess,
2: just the
1: right?
2: one, yeah, from Austin to Bernie's. Yeah. Yeah. About 4.5 years ago now.
1: Oh, wow.
2: It's been that long already.
1: Holy.
2: It's crazy, right?
1: Yeah, it is crazy. And so how is Bernie's different from Austin?
2: Well, Austin was like a German beer hall, kind of very sausage heavy, kind of European beer heavy.
1: Mm-hmm.
2: Bernie's is more like a local tavern, so we're kind of focusing on kind of local beers, a place where you can bring your family and kind of hang out on the patio, have very approachable and friendly food. Mm-hmm. We try and keep our prices pretty fair, so it's approachable for everybody.
1: Yeah, I would say so. I've been there twice in the past couple of months and had two very different meals each time, and it's just a good vibe in there. And it's not fancy or fussy food necessarily,
2: not at all,
1: done so well.
2: Yeah, like the way we look at it is if we're going to do something, let's do it right.
1: Yeah.
2: Like we even bake most of our bread in-house. Like
1: doing
2: the little steps like that, you know, people really notice the difference.
1: Oh, wow. So I had the beef on weck. And
2: yeah.
1: So you guys made those, the caraway.
2: The caraway rolls. Yeah, we make those in-house.
1: Those are so good.
2: Thank you.
1: Honestly. Yeah, that was a really good meal for sure.
2: Yeah.
1: So how involved are you? Like, you're the head chef there.
2: I am, yes.
1: So you do all of the recipe and development and stuff like
2: yeah,
1: that.
2: Yeah, I do. So way it happens is when it's new menu time, myself, Cam, some of the other management, we'll get together, we'll kind of brainstorm together, we'll all throw out ideas because, you know, everybody's always got great ideas and everybody has different input. Then we kind of get together, discuss the menu, kind of what's going to stay, what's going to go.
1: Mm-hmm.
2: The new ideas are written down, start menu testing and kind of go from there.
1: Right.
2: Like, is this a great fit? Is this on brand? Is this going to be easy to execute when it's busy? You got to look at all those things. It's not just plunking something on a menu, right?
1: For sure.
2: It has to be all those things.
1: Yeah. And do you find that you stay away from more trendy type things? And
2: I try to.
1: Yeah.
2: Nowadays, yeah.
1: Yeah, I know.
2: I'm getting older.
1: Yeah. I know. The trends, sometimes you just got to like ignore the trends and just go with what's classic and go with what you know.
2: Yeah, you got to go with what people want.
1: Yeah, for sure.
2: You know what I mean? Like, I would rather, as I'm getting old, and I'm making it sound like I'm 100 years old, but as I get older, I would rather go and just have a great meal, nothing fancy, and just get good value for my money.
1: Absolutely.
2: And that's kind of what we're trying to offer.
1: Yes. I saw an Instagram post recently, a restaurant person in the States, he was saying that there's like a bunch of really trendy things that he would wish just would not be on menus anymore, like truffle oil.
2: I hate truffle oil, yeah.
1: Yeah, he was saying it's synthetic.
2: It is, yeah.
1: Okay, I
2: it's
1: had
2: no
1: idea.
2: It's made in perfumeries. Like if you smell real and use real truffles versus truffle oil, it's night and day.
1: Oh, interesting.
2: The smell and taste, yeah.
1: I had no idea.
2: And for me, truffle oil just coats my palate. And just ruins my palate for whatever I'm eating.
1: Okay, yeah. So that was one. Wagyu was another.
2: Which one, sorry?
1: Wagyu.
2: Mm-hmm.
1: Just because the price point is so high and people are making smash burgers out of it. And he's like, there's no room for a smash burger like Wagyu.
2: Don't do
1: that. You guys do smash burgers, though.
2: We do, yeah.
1: Cool. And so, okay, what is a smash burger exactly? Is it just a patty that's just been smashed?
2: Yeah, so what it is you're doing it on a flat top or a cast iron pan, typically a flat top, and you take your ball of beef and you smash it, and you're going to get technical term is a Maillard reaction. So you're cooking all the proteins out and it gets nice and crispy.
1: Mm.
2: So you get kind of that lacy, crispy patty, right?
1: Yum.
2: Yeah. Instead of like a great barbecue burger where you're getting kind of the caramelization, but you're kind of getting that smoky flavor as well.
1: Yeah.
2: This is just flat, crispy, delicious.
1: Right. Yes. Yeah. And I feel like that, I mean, it is a trend, but I feel like it's been around for so long now that it's no longer a trend.
2: No, it's kind of just the commonplace now.
1: A method.
2: Not many people I see still do kind of like a grilled barbecue style burger, right. Unless at home, right?
1: Yeah. Yeah. Of course. I'm not really a barbecuer myself, so I'll come and have your smash burger though. I haven't had that yet. So how did you get into being a chef?
2: Oh, this is an interesting story.
1: Okay.
2: So in high school, I don't look like it now, but I was rather athletic.
1: Mm-hmm.
2: And I did have a full ride scholarship to a school in the States.
1: Yeah.
2: It was a Division III school, but still it was a full ride.
1: What sport?
2: It's golf.
1: For golf?
2: Yeah, for golf.
1: I love that.
2: Yeah. And I kind of mucked around a little bit in high school thinking, you know, this is fine. I'm just going to ride this scholarship out. And because I mucked around, the university looked at my grades when I was done in high school and were like, nope. So they pulled the scholarship.
1: Wow.
2: And I was, devastated, heartbroken. I took my golf clubs, put them in the crawl space, and I didn't look at them for almost 10 years.
1: Oh, man.
2: I was so heartbroken. But then I was at a crossroads. Like, I'm done high school. What am I going to do? So I was kind of banking on going to university. And I started to think, and I remember having some really core memories of cooking with my grandma when I grew up.
1: Mm-hmm.
2: Little French-Canadian grandma, you know, about 3 foot, nothing.
1: Yeah.
2: So I said, you know what? Let's try cooking. So I applied to George Brown in 96, 97, having none of the prerequisites.
1: Okay.
2: So, like they wanted grade 12 math, accounting, biz, all these things. None of them I had. So I applied, and I got in.
1: Okay.
2: So I was kind of like, this is a sign.
1: Absolutely.
2: You know, I had none of the prerequisites, but I got in.
1: Yeah.
2: So
1: did you just write yourself a good, like, compelling letter to be let in? Or
2: no,
1: like,
2: I just, to be honest, I just applied as you normally went to university or college.
1: Wow.
2: Yeah.
1: Wow.
2: And I got in.
1: Incredible.
2: It was, I'm blown away. So then I've just been kind of riding that for now, for 20 plus years. Yeah.
1: And then have you always been in Hamilton?
2: No, I've kind of moved around. I did take a brief break from cooking because I did burn out.
1: Yeah.
2: But I have lived in Hamilton, Stony Creek, Scarborough, Toronto, New West, Calgary. I've been all over.
1: Okay, right.
2: Yeah, I've seen a lot of Canada.
1: Yeah, no doubt. And cooking is, working in kitchens is one of those things where you can travel and
2: do
1: that.
2: Yeah, definitely.
1: Mostly.
2: You know, if you love cooking, you can go anywhere and get a job. You can go, you know, you go out to BC, get a great job. You can go up to the Yukon. You can get on a cruise ship. You can be a private chef on somebody's yacht or at their cottage up in Muskoka. There's so many opportunities.
1: Amazing. And George Brown's a pretty good school for...
2: Back then it was. It's still pretty good.
1: Yeah.
2: Humber still does a great program. Niagara does an excellent program. I believe Niagara is kind of the top tier right now. It's where a lot of the great chefs are coming out of.
1: Right.
2: Yeah.
1: Okay, that's cool. I mean, Hamilton or like Ontario would have a lot of good opportunities, I feel like, because of what we grow and what we produce down here.
2: The produce is outrageous here.
1: Yeah.
2: You know, a lot of people don't realize that you can go 20 minutes down the road towards Grimsby, Niagara and find some of the best produce you'll ever have. The best peaches, pears, strawberries. Like, it's mind-blowing.
1: I love a farm stand.
2: Yeah.
1: I always will
2: stop. It makes my wife crazy. Because we'll always stop. Like, eggs, fruit, you know, whatever it is. And we'll just start eating it in the car because it's so good.
1: It's so good. You don't even really need to do anything to it.
2: Yeah.
1: Yeah. So how do you guys source your ingredients at Bernie's?
2: To be honest, most of our ingredients, we're using, you know, some of the, I wouldn't say bigger suppliers, but we do use, you know, like produce guys, like Bondi Produce.
1: Yeah, yeah.
2: Our meat we get in fresh every day.
1: Cool.
2: So we're getting meat deliveries every day.
1: Yeah.
2: And then a lot of the dry goods we use, kind of one of the big conglomerate companies for dry goods, like paper towels and stuff like that.
1: Yeah. Do you ever work with local growers to like have a special on the menu or anything like that? Or you guys?
2: We don't, unfortunately, no. Yeah.
1: That's cool. I mean, you got to do what works for you, right?
2: Yeah, of course. You know, like I said, we need to stay on brand. Like,
1: for sure.
2: You know, we could do... You know, myself and my team, we could come up with some amazing composed dishes. That's not what Bernie's is about, though.
1: Yeah, that's totally fair. I really respect that.
2: Yeah.
1: There are restaurants in Hamilton that do the farm-to-table thing.
2: Yeah,
1: and so they are. And that's amazing, right?
2: It's fantastic, yeah.
1: We just stay
2: in our own lane, you know?
1: For sure.
2: We're cruising along. We're doing great. And we know what we do, and we do it great.
1: Yeah, that's totally fair. I'm down with that. So Bernie's, you guys are part of the beer crawl as well, the Ottawa Street
2: Beer Crawl. Which is a huge thing, yeah.
1: It's a huge thing. That started like 2 years ago probably, right?
2: Yeah, and it's kind of grown every year. Every year
1: it
2: gets a little bit bigger, bigger. It's the last one was huge. Yeah.
1: Yeah. Well, that was just Saturday, wasn't it?
2: Yeah, it was last Saturday. Yeah.
1: That's amazing. And so you, as like one of the bigger stops on the route, you guys must be so slammed that day.
2: We find people either start or end at us.
1: Right.
2: Because we're the sit-down restaurant.
1: Yes.
2: So people either start here, well, start at Bernie's,
1: yeah,
2: you know, fill themselves up and then kind of cruise to everybody else, or they come in drunk.
1: Yeah.
2: Or drunk, but already seen all the other places, and then they want to fill their bellies and kind of help themselves for the next day.
1: For sure. Yeah, the beer crawl is just like such a cool event. It runs at, I don't know, one or every other month, I guess.
2: Every
1: is
2: other
1: now
2: month,
1: the frequency
2: yeah.
1: now. And it involves five different stops, and then there's a passport, so you've got to visit each location, and
2: exactly,
1: you can be
2: entered
1: to win. It's a really fun event.
2: It's great for people. You know, if you've never done it, I definitely recommend doing it. It's fun because you can go to all the bars, you try different beers you may not have been able to try.
1: Yeah.
2: And there's people are making so many friends at too because it's so busy. You're sitting with people or you're standing at the bar talking to people and you just make some friends.
1: Yeah, it's a wonderful community event. And it's not always just like about obviously drinking too much.
2: Yeah.
1: So, I mean, there's lots of places where they have non-alcoholic options
2: 100%,
1: as well. So it's good for anyone. It doesn't just have to be beer drinkers.
2: Exactly.
1: Yeah. So what else do you guys have going on over at Bernie's? Like you have I don't know if it's called a rec room, but you had your 1101 little stop, and that room is now...
2: It's kind of like a multi-purpose room. We affectionately call it the den.
1: The den.
2: The den. It was 1101, the convenience store for a long time where we did the sandwiches and tacos and stuff.
1: Yep.
2: But now it's kind of like a little bit of everything. We use it as like overflow seating. Mm-hmm. Not overflow, but like extra seating. We do live music in there occasionally.
1: Nice.
2: With the House Adam and Steve, we do trivia on Wednesday nights.
1: Amazing.
2: Which, you know, if you've never been to trivia with Adam and... It's with Steve. It's so funny. He's such a funny guy. It's also a dressing room when we do our drag brunches for the queens
1: as well.
2: So we do drag brunch the first Saturday of every month.
1: Awesome. Is that a good turnout?
2: Oh, yeah, it's always a great turnout.
1: Amazing.
2: It's so much fun. I'd never been to a drag brunch before we started doing it at Bernie's.
1: Yeah.
2: And not knowing what to expect, they are so fun. The energy is fantastic. People are just there to eat and watch the show, and the girl or the queens that perform, they're all fantastic. They're so athletic. Some of them, they get up on the bar and they're dancing and doing splits and jumping off the bar. It's so much fun.
1: Yeah. Now, do you have to make reservations to come to the drag brunch?
2: The drag brunch, you have to buy tickets through the House Adam and Steve.
1: Oh, perfect.
2: We're actually doing one on Saturday, so.
1: Okay. Oh, that's so fun.
2: Yeah. So if you want to come, you know, check out, see if there's tickets available.
1: Yeah, definitely will. Now, what do you think about, so just like kitchen culture in general? Have you ever worked in like a reform kitchen?
2: Yeah. So kitchen culture certainly has changed a lot since I've been in the industry. Like,
1: which is
2: I remember
1: good.
2: Growing up. Oh, definitely. It's great. Like, I remember growing up and being a young apprentice and young cook. Some of the big old Eastern European and European chefs, you know, they would pin you up against the fridge and like nose to nose yelling at you, or they would pin you down and kick you with their steel toe clogs.
1: Oh my gosh.
2: Oh yeah. Or you'd get smacked in the knuckles. 100% can't do that kind of stuff these days.
1: No, thank goodness.
2: Yeah,
1: that's a horrible way to work.
2: It was horrible, but I wouldn't say it made me stronger. It definitely made me know what I didn't want to do to other people in the kitchen.
1: Right.
2: You know what I mean?
1: Yeah,
2: like I always said, when I run a kitchen, I'm never going to run it like this guy. I'm never going to be like that.
1: No kidding.
2: It was not that you're fearing to go to work, but it was just like you're fearing not to make a mistake, or just you're trying to fly under the radar sometimes.
1: Is that just because their goal is just like such perfection?
2: It was just the way they were all brought up. It was the...
1: Crazy.
2: Yeah. I worked for a chef, an unnamed chef, many years ago.
1: Yeah.
2: His office was at the end of the line, and he would lean back in his chair, and if you didn't like what you were doing or you're standing around, a coffee cup would come flying down the line.
1: Wow.
2: Oh, yeah.
1: Oh my goodness, that's it feels like a very stressful way to work.
2: It was. It really was. You know, that was back in the late 90s, and it was kind of at that time, it was kind of starting to change a little bit, you know what I mean? And as kind of the 90s went on, and things did get better, obviously.
1: For
2: sure. A lot of the old guard, as you would say, kind of retired, passed on, and did all that stuff. So the younger generation was coming up, and they weren't as brutal and rough.
1: Yeah, that's good. Because, I mean, you can't work under those conditions.
2: Oh, no, 100%.
1: That's not fair for anyone.
2: Well, you can't yell at somebody and throw things at them and expect them to be the best.
1: Absolutely.
2: You know what I mean? You have to, of course, you can be mad at somebody, yeah, or you have to
1: correct
2: somebody. Yeah.
1: Yeah.
2: But there's a certain way to do it. It's easier to take them outside, mm-hmm, or into a side room and say, listen, mm-hmm, let me give you some feedback. This, the way you did it, not the best. Let's correct it this way. Do this.
1: For sure.
2: Do you understand? Perfect. Okay, let's make the changes. We go on from there.
1: Yeah, that's a way more effective way to run a team.
2: 100%.
1: For sure.
2: Yeah.
1: I just can't imagine.
2: Oh, it's
1: yelling at people.
2: Oh, it's crazy. It was crazy. It was lawless back then. It really was.
1: Yeah. Oh, good. Well, I'm glad that I obviously would never assume that Bernie's would be that
2: vibe at all.
1: No, you guys all seem to be pretty harmonious.
2: Yeah, we've got a pretty good team. It's a small team in the back of the house. There's five, mm-hmm, of us.
1: Yeah.
2: And we all work really close. Like I spend more time with them than I do with my family most of the time.
1: Yeah. Yeah. I mean, that's actually what happens when you work full time, right? And like in certain positions, mm-hmm, is that you do spend definitely more than 40 hours at work each week. Because you're also probably working a little bit outside of your actual kitchen, mm-hmm, work.
2: Yeah.
1: I would say.
2: Of course.
1: Yeah. So how do you relax after, or how do you blow off steam? What is like outside Mitch look like? What do you do?
2: Outside Mitch is pretty relaxed. I have been running. I've, mm-hmm, been running for a few years, kind of on and off.
1: Yeah, that's amazing.
2: I am training for a triathlon.
1: Good for you.
2: Not an Ironman, just a sprint triathlon in the end of September. And going to the gym. I think having a good outlet, mm-hmm, for all the built-up energy and kind of that nervous energy.
1: Mm-hmm.
2: You need to get it out, whether it's running, going to the gym, whatever. Everybody kind of needs an outlet, and you need to really embrace that outlet.
1: Yeah, yeah, absolutely. I mean, I would imagine in a kitchen it's pretty chaotic, or can be chaotic, and then so that energy just builds and builds, and so having
2: it's like a nervous energy. Like even at the end of service, you're kind of still buzzing.
1: Mm-hmm.
2: You know what I mean? It takes a long time for that to come down, especially if it's been really busy or what have you.
1: When you don't have time to take a breath, and then you finally do take your breath, and you're like, whoa, that was a lot.
2: Yeah, the adrenaline's still pumping really hard, right? So you need an outlet.
1: Yeah, for sure.
2: I recommend everybody have some sort of hobby that's outside of what you do for, mm-hmm, doesn't matter what you do, always have something that you can kind of go to as your thing.
1: Oh, you got to. Otherwise, you'll just, I mean, burnout is still just like a thing, obviously, mm-hmm, but at least having an outlet, a hobby,
2: it
1: will help you. Yeah, that's good. Anything on the menu that you are like especially proud of, or anything on the menu that you thought was going to be a hit and it really was not the hit that you thought?
2: Anything I'm proud of? To be honest, I'm pretty proud of the full menu.
1: Yeah.
2: Like it's kind of the cop-out answer, but it's a good menu. We're in our four and a half years. We've done a fair few menus. We've kind of got it dialed in now. There's not a lot of changes we make.
1: Mm-hmm.
2: I'm pretty proud of all, this is going to sound silly, but all the bread we make. Like, mm-hmm, you know, we do make, you know, four different types of bread, and it's a labor of love.
1: For sure.
2: You know, our bread program's great, like the egg bread, the wet Kemalek, we make focaccia. Mm. What else we make? The rye bread, egg bread, focaccia. Yeah, so, you know, it's a labor of love.
1: Yeah.
2: And it's,
1: that's amazing.
2: It's a good program.
1: That is good. And then, like, you can tweak it as you need to.
2: Exactly.
1: Or, like,
2: if we want to do a feature, we can make, like, I'll make different buns. We want to do, like, Portuguese buns or Kaisers or whatever it may be. Yeah, we can definitely tweak it.
1: Yeah. So are your hamburger buns? You guys make those?
2: We don't. We use Martin's buns. Martin's potato buns, which is kind of the industry standard these days for smash burgers.
1: Gotcha.
2: I've tried to make potato buns.
1: Yeah.
2: They're great, but they're not that kind of soft, pillowy,
1: right,
2: Martin style bun.
1: Yeah, yeah. All right, so let's talk about any of the flops. Has there been anything?
2: Not really.
1: Or like even in your past?
2: Not really at Bernie's. We've kind of, you know, we've got a great team, mm-hmm, and we kind of try and stay on brand.
1: Yeah.
2: But yeah, I have, every chef's had some great flops. I remember many, many years ago, I wasn't even a chef. I was still like a senior line cook. And the restaurant I was working at fired the chef and sous chef. And all of a sudden I was in charge. Not really, not that I didn't want to be in charge, but I didn't know how to be in charge.
1: Right.
2: So they tasked me at redoing the menu. So I was like, oh, I'm going to do this great, fancy kind of menu, kind of what I brought up doing, kind of, you know, fine dining and kind of refined plates and stuff like this.
1: Yeah.
2: And it was not the vibe of the restaurant. And we did this menu, we launched it. And it was a bomb.
1: Yeah.
2: People weren't into it. They just wanted what was on the menu before.
1: Right.
2: Just maybe a few tweaks and changes, and it broke my heart.
1: Yeah.
2: And I realized that, you know, stay in your lane. You know, like if you're a restaurant that does schnitzel and spätzle, don't go away from schnitzel and spätzle.
1: Yeah.
2: You know what I mean? Like if you're a Jamaican restaurant, why are you doing grilled hot dogs or whatever?
1: Maybe, yeah.
2: You know what I mean? Like do what you do and stay in that lane, you know? So it was a huge flop for me. And like I said, it broke my heart. But I realized that don't try and change it too much.
1: Yeah, totally.
2: Little changes here and there.
1: For sure.
2: Stay in the lane. Like stay on brand with what the brand is.
1: Still sounds like that's a pretty good learning experience, even though it probably was hard for your little heart.
2: Oh, it was.
1: I imagine you probably learned a great deal from that. And clearly.
2: Yeah, I had very many, many sleepless nights over that.
1: Yeah, I bet.
2: It was tough, you know, like it was like my first dose of like that hard reality, right?
1: Mm-hmm. Absolutely. So let's talk about some restaurants in the city. Do you go out and dine at other restaurants often?
2: Yeah. My wife and we go out and eat a lot.
1: Okay, cool.
2: I don't do a lot of cooking at home, to be honest. My wife works a lot of hours too.
1: Yeah.
2: So we do enjoy going out quite a bit.
1: All right. So where are your hot spots?
2: Oh, our hot spots. Okay. We love Macy's Tacos.
1: Okay.
2: On Cannon Street.
1: Where is that?
2: So it's Cannon just before Sanford. There's a little like convenience store.
1: Okay.
2: And in the back, they do tacos 24 hours a day, and they're ridiculous. I've been telling everybody about it. I've been going for years, but it's really starting to catch on. TikTok and Instagram have caught on, and it's so busy.
1: Macy's
2: there now.
1: Tacos at Cannon and Sanford.
2: Yeah, Cannon.
1: That's
2: and
1: my
2: Sanford.
1: Neighborhood. I don't even
2: yeah,
1: know.
2: Yeah, right by you know where the Tim Hortons is?
1: Yeah.
2: Right before there's a variety store.
1: No
2: and it's
1: way.
2: In the back. Yeah.
1: Okay, cool. Well, that's a good tip.
2: Royal Pho up on in Ancaster. It's at Wilson right beside Golf Town.
1: Yeah.
2: The best pho in the city.
1: Okay.
2: By far. I will put my foot down with that.
1: All right.
2: I love Korea House on Cannon.
1: Yeah.
2: The kimchi jjigae is to die for.
1: Mm.
2: Oh, I love Korean food.
1: Same.
2: We also love Mai Pai.
1: Yeah.
2: If we can ever get in.
1: Yeah, yeah, yeah. I know. Yeah, they keep limited hours, and then their reservations.
2: They're so busy. Yeah. But we do love going there as well. Where else do we love going? We're kind of just like

0: Yeah, they're so nice, and I'm just truly heartbroken that they've all this effort. It's this amazing place. Like, the staff is great. The food is always 10 out of 10.
1: Oh, yeah, for sure.
0: And now, yeah, hopefully they come back.
1: Yeah.
0: I'm sure they will.
1: Which is what I think their plan is. I think they're going to just take a break and maybe
0: pivot a little bit,
1: For sure. And then just do something a little bit like more manageable in a better space, probably. So, folks, you can listen to my interview with Heather from last week.
0: Maybe on Ottawa Street.
1: Maybe Ottawa Street.
0: You know, I'm just, no, I'm not saying.
1: Yeah, but there's a new shop coming in Ottawa Street.
0: Yeah, I was going to say, because we also love Artie's and Rosales as well.
1: So now they got Roman's, Ruby's.
0: Yeah, Roman's opening a new place. I just saw yesterday, the day before, which is going to be exciting.
1: I know. It's so cool.
0: Yeah, it'll be great. I don't have to go all the way downtown to get sandwiches now.
1: I know. Yeah, yeah. I think it's just going to be just breakfast sandwiches and like coffee. I think it's going to be super simple.
0: Yeah.
1: And again, that's a great example of just doing what you do really well.
0: Yeah. He does amazing focaccia and amazing sandwiches.
1: He sure does.
0: Yeah.
1: Yeah, Roman is he's the best. One thing I did want to ask is, who's Bernie? Since we're
0: So Bernie, there is many Bernies. Bernie Morelli.
1: Okay.
0: Bernie Custis.
1: Yeah.
0: That's kind of what Bernie's was named after. The Bernies in the area where we are.
1: Gotcha. Okay, so it wasn't like Cam's grandfather or something like that.
0: No, definitely not.
1: No personal connection, just Hamiltonians.
0: Bernie Morelli, Bernie Custis. Because they're just a block away, right?
1: Yeah. I love that. That's so cool. And then Shorty's is right next door.
0: Yep, Shorty's Pizza.
1: Yeah. Are you affiliated with Shorty's as well?
0: Yes. Well, I personally have nothing to do with Shorty's, but it's the same same ownership.
1: Okay, amazing.
0: Yeah. And Shorty's has been there longer than Bernie's or Austin's. It was the original.
1: Mm-hmm. Yeah, it's been there for a long time.
0: Yeah.
1: Do they still do the sesame seeds?
0: 100%, yeah.
1: That's so good.
0: It's so,
1: oh, it's so yummy.
0: Yeah.
1: They, another example of just doing their own thing and just not changing it up.
0: Yeah, and they do great pizzas. There's so many great pizzas in the city, you know? So.
1: Oh, I know. I think I could do a whole show just devoted to the pizza places because they're all a little bit different.
0: Yep.
1: And they all do it really well. And
0: yeah.
1: I mean, there's the Boa Bakery. They won.
0: Yeah, up in Binbrook. Yeah, yeah.
1: Yeah, and they won for like best cheese pizza in Las Vegas, where Cowabunga had won that the previous year.
0: Yep.
1: Wild.
0: It's crazy.
1: It is so crazy.
0: Okay, so let me ask you a controversial question then, Rachel.
1: Sure, okay.
0: Roma Pizza, is it pizza? That's the most controversial question.
1: Well, okay, so what's the components of a pizza? It's got to have a crust and a sauce and and cheese. Is that actually like the definition of pizza?
0: I don't know what the definition would be.
1: To me, it's not pizza.
0: No?
1: No, but I'm not a fan of Roma Pizza. No? I'll be even more controversial and say that I'm not a huge fan of it.
0: No?
1: It's okay. I guess it's more like a focaccia with tomato sauce.
0: Kind of, yeah. I don't know. I've always called it pizza.
1: Yeah.
0: We grew up eating it growing up in Hamilton as kids, so
1: for sure. I mean, it's like been at all parties through my entire life. It's all there's always a Roma pizza there, which is hilarious. I don't even know, like, they must make it.
0: They make it in house. It's huge. The facility in the back is huge.
1: Crazy.
0: And the recipe hasn't changed in, I think, 50 or 60 years. So
1: I know they do small ones now, so you don't have to get a huge party slab. But I mean, you know, if you're at a party, there's definitely going to be Roma pizza there.
0: All right, let me give you a quick Roma pizza hack before.
1: Okay.
0: So you take your two pieces of Roma pizza.
1: Yeah.
0: You butter both sides, the crust side.
1: Yeah.
0: In between the tomato side, you put a piece of cheese and you make a grilled cheese out of it.
1: Oh, wow.
0: Yeah.
1: Yeah, that would be incredible.
0: It's really good, yeah.
1: Yeah, you have to squish it down a little bit.
0: Oh, of course,
1: probably,
0: yeah.
1: Because, I mean,
0: yeah, put a weight on it. Yeah, heck yeah. Lots of butter. It's so good.
1: Yeah, no doubt. I'm going to share that with my 18-year-old son. He's going to be all over it.
0: Yeah.
1: All right, Mitch. Well, thank you so much for coming in today. I really appreciate your time.
0: Thank you so much for having me. This has been so much fun.
1: Yeah, totally.
0: You know, anytime you want to have me, I'll be here.
1: Amazing. Well, when you guys do a new menu for the fall, maybe come back on. We can talk about your menu. And I know Cam will never come on, but, you know, Cam, this is your invitation to come on sometime.
0: I'll let him know.
1: All right, we're going to end the show with some old school like punk from Hamilton. Of course,
0: awesome.
1: This is a classic teenage head tune because Mitch here is a big fan of punk music. So keeping it local, obviously.
0: Awesome.
1: Now, on the local food movement, you are listening to 93.3 CFMU. Lost my train of thought there. And I'll be back next week. And this weekend is, or this week rather, is It's Your Festival. So maybe go check that out down at Gage Park. Have a good one, everybody. Happy summer.

0: From New York, this is Democracy Now!
1: We are here in solidarity with a colleague whose wife is under all this structure. His children, he has two children, and his wife under there, and with the hope of finding them alive.
0: In Venezuela, rescue efforts are continuing after two devastating earthquakes. At least 235 people have died, but thousands remain missing or injured. We'll go to Caracas. Then the right-wing Supreme Court majority has handed down a pair of major immigration rulings. One allows the Trump administration to turn back asylum seekers at the border. The other ruling allows Trump to remove protections from Haitian and Syrian immigrants.
2: Yes, today hurts, but we will continue to fight on behalf of the 1.3 million TPS holders from 17 countries. Today, it is Haiti and Syria. Tomorrow is Venezuela, Nicaragua, and others. So together, we say no to injustice, and we must make sure that we as a country stand on the right side of history.
0: Plus, the Supreme Court blocked thousands of cancer patients from suing Bayer, the manufacturer of the popular weed killer, Roundup. All that and more coming up. Welcome to Democracy Now!, democracynow.org, The War and Peace Report. I'm Amy Goodman. In Venezuela, the confirmed death toll from twin earthquakes has risen to 235, but is expected to rise dramatically as international rescue teams, including those from Mexico, Brazil, Cuba, and the United States, have joined the round-the-clock search for survivors trapped in the rubble. Thousands of people remain missing and injured. Hospitals are rapidly reaching a breaking point, with Venezuela's health ministry reporting an estimated 4,300 injured people. Many residents of the capital, Caracas, La Guaira, and surrounding areas have nowhere else to go after their homes were flattened by the back-to-back earthquakes. The president of Venezuela's National Assembly, Jorge Rodriguez, said 250 buildings had been damaged or destroyed, with La Guaira the most heavily impacted.
3: Esta es la hora de salvar vidas. Esta es la hora de rescatar gente.
4: This is the time to save lives. This is the time to rescue people. This is the time to assist those who are at this moment trapped beneath the rubble of all of the buildings, apartment blocks, shopping centers, bridges, and roads that were damaged and directly struck the people.
0: Jorge Rodriguez is the brother of the acting president, Delcy Rodriguez. Later in the broadcast, we hope to go to Venezuela for the latest. The International Maritime Organization has paused its evacuation of thousands of stranded sailors and hundreds of cargo ships from the Persian Gulf after an unknown projectile hit a Singapore-flagged vessel in the Strait of Hormuz Thursday. U.S. officials said Iran fired on the ship. Iranian officials have not claimed responsibility. But the attack came just hours after the Islamic Revolutionary Guard Corps warned ships must first coordinate passage through the strait with Iran's navy. Meanwhile, the U.S. Treasury Department has granted Iran a 60-day sanctions exemption, allowing it to sell crude oil and petrochemicals in U.S. dollars for the first time in over 40 years. The move will unlock billions of dollars in oil revenue for Iran's oil industry. Lebanon's national news agency reports Israeli airstrikes killed two people and wounded a third in southern Lebanon, while Israeli soldiers bulldozed and burned homes in the town of Merkaba. The continued attacks came despite the U.S.-Iran ceasefire deal, which requires Israeli forces to end their occupation of southern Lebanon. And as Israeli Prime Minister Benjamin Netanyahu and Defense Minister Israel Katz said, their forces would maintain an indefinite presence in southern Lebanon, Syria, and the Gaza Strip. Meanwhile, Lebanese and Israeli diplomats agreed to extend negotiations in Washington, D.C. for a fourth day. Hezbollah is not a party to the talks. The Supreme Court has ruled in favor of the Trump administration's policy of denying people at the U.S.-Mexico border a chance to seek asylum, a right enshrined in both federal and international law. The 6-3 decision reverses lower court rulings ordering a halt to the practice of metering or limiting the number of asylum seekers who can present themselves at a U.S. port of entry each day. In a scathing dissent read from the bench, Justice Sonia Sotomayor said, quote, "The consequences of today's decision are predictable. More people will die. More people will turn back and be subjected to violence because of something they cannot or should not have to change about themselves, such as their race, religion, nationality, or political opinion," Sotomayor said. In another 6-3 ruling, the court's conservative majority agreed to allow the Trump administration to end temporary protected status, TPS, for an estimated 350,000 Haitian and 6,000 Syrian immigrants. The ruling paves the way for mass deportations of asylum seekers to two of the world's most dangerous nations. Also on Thursday, the Supreme Court struck down a Hawaii law requiring people get permission to carry guns onto private property. And justices ruled 7-2 to restrict thousands of lawsuits claiming Bayer, now the parent company of Monsanto, had a duty to warn consumers about potential cancer risks from its popular weed killer Roundup. We'll have more on the Supreme Court's rulings later in the broadcast. The Trump administration's reportedly planning to deport more than 500 unaccompanied immigrant children, bypassing longstanding legal protections for migrant children who are in the U.S. without their parents. The children have been in the custody of Office of Refugee Resettlement for at least 6 months and don't have family, relatives, or guardians who could sponsor them in the country. ORR, which is overseen by Health and Human Services, has aided the Trump administration in identifying children who could become targets for deportation. Democratic Senator Ron Wyden condemned the move in a letter to HHS Secretary Robert F. Kennedy Jr., writing, quote, "This is a severe institutional failure that places hundreds of vulnerable children in immediate jeopardy, effectively erasing them from the protection of U.S. oversight and thrusting them back into danger. To weaponize the very agency charged with their protection is an unacceptable escalation of executive overreach that undermines our nation's commitment to due process," he said. In Syracuse, New York, two Homeland Security officers entered a voting site during Tuesday's primary elections to request a poll worker delete her Instagram account over her call for the ICE agent who shot Renee Good in Minneapolis to face charges. Paige Lingania says the trouble began during her shift as an elections inspector at Syracuse's Central Library when she received this voicemail from a man identifying himself as Dave Brody, special agent with Homeland Security.
5: "We were just calling you in reference to a post that we believe you made on Instagram where you doxed an ICE agent back in January. We just wanted to talk to you about it. You're not in any type of trouble."
0: Gagne believes the agent was referring to her January 8th Instagram post naming Jonathan Ross as the ICE agent who fatally shot Renee Good. It featured a still photo from a publicly available video of Ross taken moments after the shooting and cited a Minneapolis Star Tribune report identifying him. The post concluded with the caption, "I think today is a great day for Jonathan to be indicted," unquote. Gagne returned the missed call and agreed to meet agents inside the polling site rather than face them outside alone. Two officers then arrived and handed her a form letter warning, "You may be in violation of federal law," and that, quote, "It is unlawful to threaten to assault, kidnap, and or murder a federal official," unquote. Gagne has since refused to delete her Instagram post or shut down her account and has set up a GoFundMe page to pay for potential legal expenses.
6: The experience is intimidating, and I believe it's important that election workers are able to do their jobs without feeling pressured or afraid. It's also important for the protection of freedom of speech and civil liberties, and I want to note that the lack of professionalism with the form that was given to me was very concerning. If it hadn't been confirmed that they were ICE agents, I would have believed it was a scam.
0: A federal judge in Massachusetts has blocked President Trump's executive order directing the Department of Homeland Security to create so-called confirmed citizen lists of eligible voters. The ruling by District Judge Indira Talwani also halts Trump's directive to the U.S. Postal Service to deliver ballots only to voters on federally approved lists. Thursday's ruling was the latest in a series of setbacks to Trump's voter suppression efforts ahead of November's midterm elections. It came one day after U.S. Postmaster General David Steiner was grilled by Democrats on the Senate Homeland Security Committee. Here he was questioned by Michigan Senator Gary Peters.
7: So yes or no, if a state refuses to turn their absentee voter list over to the federal government, will the Postal Service still mail their ballots under this proposal rule?
8: Under our proposed regulation, no. We would tell the state that we need the manifest in order to, you know, look, what we're asking for.
7: That's the answer. You would tell no. So the proposed rule basically coerces states to conform to these new requirements and hand over their absentee voter rolls or face the consequences of not being able to vote by mail.
0: Vice President J.D. Vance Thursday praised disgraced former President Richard Nixon, downplaying the Watergate break-in and cover-up as a minor event. Vance was speaking at the Richard Nixon Presidential Library Museum in Yorba Linda, California, while promoting his new book, Communion.
9: I think that his historical legacy is enjoying a bit of a renaissance, but I think deservedly so. As I joked with Robert backstage, if Watergate happened tomorrow, it would be like a 12-hour news story. Like, the idea that it would have taken down a presidency is crazy.
0: And New York City's Rent Guidelines Board has voted to freeze rents for the next 2 years for nearly a million rent-stabilized apartments. The historic decision fulfills one of Mayor Zoran Mamdani's key campaign promises just 6 months into his term. The 7-1 vote Thursday took place at El Museo del Barrio, a museum in the neighborhood of East Harlem, where hundreds of tenants packed an auditorium, breaking into chants of joy, many taking to the streets to celebrate after the vote. This is Chantella Mitchell, chair of the New York City Rent Guidelines Board.
10: I believe a 0% adjustment for 1- and 2-year leases is fair and responsible approach this year. It's one that reflects the depth of affordability challenges facing tenants while recognizing the real pressures that owners continue to face.
0: And those are some of the headlines. This is Democracy Now!, democracynow.org, the War and Peace Report. I am Amy Goodman in New York, joined by Democracy Now!'s Juan Gonzalez in Chicago. Hi, Juan.
11: Hi, Amy, and welcome to all of our listeners and viewers across the country and around the world.
0: The Supreme Court ruled Thursday in a 6-3 decision that the Trump administration can turn back asylum seekers at the border and that doing so does not violate federal immigration law. The turnback policy, euphemistically called metering, allows immigration officers at border crossings to block asylum seekers from setting foot on U.S. soil. The policy is not officially in effect. In fact, it was rescinded in 2021, but the Trump administration asked the Supreme Court to overturn the 2024 appeals court ruling that found the practice unlawful. And the Supreme Court then agreed to hear the case. The case is Mullen versus Al-Otro Lado. Erica Pinheiro is the executive director of Al-Otro Lado, the lead plaintiff in the case. She joins us from Mexico City. And Melissa Crowe, litigation director at the Center for Gender and Refugee Studies and co-counsel on the case, is joining us from Maryland. We welcome you both to Democracy Now! Erica, let's begin with you. Talk about the significance of the Supreme Court decision and talk specifically about the case your organization brought, Al Otro Lado.
12: So, first of all, thank you so much for having me today. We originally brought this case because we documented hundreds of asylum seekers being turned away from ports of entry, and also documented many individuals who were assaulted, raped, trafficked, or killed because they could not access protection in the United States. This particular case is so important, and I think that the importance was really minimized by the justices. Justice Alito engaged in a rather tortured textual analysis, really focusing on the word in, to basically say that if individuals cannot set foot on U.S. soil, that they do not have the right to ask for protection at the U.S. border. So this was really not about the text of the statute. It was to reach the political goal of ending access to asylum at the U.S.-Mexico border. He uses a few analogies in the decision, but I think the most apt analogy would be if a police officer were standing outside of a polling place and the Supreme Court decided, even though he's pointing a gun at you and you couldn't go inside the polling place, you still have the right to vote. I mean, it's just ridiculous. But that, unfortunately, was the decision of the Supreme Court. The practical effect right now is not going to be a huge change because, like you mentioned, the policy has not been in place since 2021. But the broader effects are really significant. First, it undermines international cooperation around the Refugee Convention. It legitimizes turnbacks for other countries that are engaged in this practice, of which there are many. And it really just solidifies the idea that human beings cannot cross borders to seek safety. And in a time of increasing conflict and climate catastrophe, this will result in many more deaths.
11: And Erica, can you talk some about how this closure of the border really that's happened, especially in the last few years, has impacted Mexico and people and migrants or refugees arriving in Mexico?
12: So, like I mentioned, the Trump administration, starting from the first Trump administration and continuing into the Biden administration, have hardened the border infrastructure so that individuals who are in Mexico trying to reach the United States cannot set foot on U.S. soil. They are turned away by U.S. officials at the border. When the Biden administration created the CBP-1 system, which gave hundreds of thousands of individuals appointments to seek asylum in the United States, there were many, they were all waiting in Mexico. That system was canceled by the Trump administration, and approximately 300,000 individuals who had already registered in the system were then stuck in Mexico. So here in Mexico City, we've worked with a very diverse population of refugees who are now applying for protection here in Mexico. Many have received it, but there is a rule in Mexico that you have to apply within 30 days of entry for asylum. So a lot of people were already waiting for longer. There's also very limited capacity here for third language speakers, those who do not speak English or Spanish. So we've been helping those individuals. But I would say that the Mexican asylum system has been overwhelmed, and there are serious safety concerns for individuals forced to wait in more dangerous parts of the country.
11: And there are also, however, still many people who cross back and forth across the border every day. Americans going to work in Mexico, Mexicans coming to work in the United States or to shop or to go to school. How has that affected the general transport comings and goings on the border?
12: I would say after years of living on the border that it has become more burdensome for people who are crossing for economic or educational reasons. Whenever the United States or even Mexico implements a policy that keeps asylum seekers away from the border, it generally will result in longer lines for people who are crossing for other reasons. But I do want to say that the San Ysidro Port of Entry, which was the initial focus of our litigation, is the largest land border crossing in the world. So I think between 50 and 100,000 people cross that border every day. So the Department of Homeland Security saying that they don't have capacity to process asylum seekers in addition to those tens of thousands of individuals is really, I would say, laughable, but obviously the consequences are dire.
0: Melissa Crowe, I wanted to ask you about Justice Sonia Sotomayor's surprising speaking from the bench. At least she certainly seemed to surprise Justice Alito, who read the majority decision. in her dissent, Justice Sotomayor referenced the 1939 turnback of the MS St. Louis, a ship of more than 900 Jewish refugees fleeing Nazi persecution in Europe. The boat forced back to Europe after being denied entry to Cuba and the U.S. Eventually, one-third of the passengers were murdered in the Holocaust. Justice Sotomayor wrote, quote, "Congress passed the Refugee Act in 1980 because it did not want this country to repeat the mistakes of its past. Yet if the refugees on the MS St. Louis were to walk up to a port of entry on our southern border today, the majority's interpretation would allow immigration officers to refuse even to consider their asylum applications by physically blocking them from stepping foot onto U.S. soil. The majority's interpretation permits the government to do that even if the refugees complied with all applicable laws and regulations, even if the port had ample capacity to inspect them, and even if turning them back would result in the very persecution from which they narrowly escaped." Melissa Crowe, if you can respond.
13: Thank you. Justice Sotomayor really understands the stakes at issue in this case and at the border. She drew from a quite eloquent amicus brief submitted by the Hebrew Immigrant Aid Society, HIAS, that was involved in helping initially to bring the MS St. Louis back to Europe in an effort to protect those refugees. And they've also been involved in protecting asylum seekers on both sides of the border. This decision is devastating to the rights of asylum seekers. And Justice Sotomayor correctly points out that the majority opinion was rather myopically focused, as Erica noted, on semantics, on the plain meaning of arriving in. And they ignore other fundamental canons of statutory interpretation. Asylum law dictates that non-citizens have the right to apply for asylum if they are physically present in the United States or if they are arriving in the United States. Both the district court and the Ninth Circuit found that those must be two distinct groups of people because Congress chooses its words very intentionally. The majority opinion admitted that this might, in fact, be redundant, but, again, focused exclusively on the plain meaning of arriving in. They also found that by turning individuals who are on the threshold of entry to the United States back, that the government is not denying access to the asylum process, but rather delaying access. That is a perspective that is completely divorced from reality, because we know, as Erica said, that so many people who were turned back were so desperate that they ended up trying to enter between ports of entry, either by swimming across the Rio Grande or by traversing the desert under harrowing conditions. And many, many of them didn't make it to the other side. People will die as a result of this decision. And there is simply no excuse for this narrow interpretation of the statute. When Congress passed the Refugee Act, they were codifying our international obligations undertaken after the Holocaust, when world leaders came together and vowed never again to let the turn back of the St. Louis happen. And we have betrayed that understanding.
0: And of course,
13: through this decision.
0: That boat that was turned back and so many of the Jews died on board was called the Voyage of the Damned. Before we go, I wanted to ask Erica Pinheiro, who we are speaking to in Mexico City, executive director of El Otro Lado, if you can describe in this last minute before the law was no longer being used, was blocked, what happened to people on the ground?
12: Before metering was being used, people could approach a port of entry. And I think all of us have traveled internationally, or most of us have. We know that when you enter a country, you're usually on the physical soil of the country before you reach an inspection booth. So that was what was happening at the border. People would enter the United States and then speak to an immigration officer and ask for asylum. Over the past decade or so, that's no longer possible. They've made it impossible for people to set foot on U.S. soil. And so that really just eliminates the right to seek asylum in the United States.
0: But when the policy was in place, one of the things your organization paid for example, 12 funerals for people who were waiting at the border.
12: Yes, unfortunately, there were a lot of people who didn't make it. We had clients who were murdered. We had clients who died because of horrible conditions in shelters or camps, including a baby who died of pneumonia in a Tijuana shelter. We have people who were victims of crime in very dangerous border cities. And our organization wanted to make sure that they had a dignified burial and, made sure that the bodies were returned to their home country.
0: Erica Pinheiro, executive director of Al Otro Lado, speaking to us from Mexico City. And Melissa Crowe, director of litigation at the Center for Gender and Refugee Studies. Thank you so much for being with us. Coming up, we go to Venezuela, the devastating double earthquakes. Thousands of people are missing. Stay with us.

0: Harbor for Hard Times by David Berkley. This is Democracy Now!, democracynow.org. I'm Amy Goodman with Juan Gonzalez. We're going to continue with the Supreme Court decisions that came out yesterday. But first, we've just made a connection with Venezuela, so we are going to go to it. The death toll from the twin earthquakes has risen to over 200, expected to rise dramatically as rescuers search for survivors trapped in the rubble. Thousands of people remain missing. At least 4,300 are injured in the two quakes that struck about 100 miles west of Caracas Wednesday evening, as many people were at home celebrating a national holiday. They were the strongest earthquakes to hit Venezuela in over a century. In Caracas, residents looked for friends and family trapped under the rubble of collapsed buildings.
1: We are here in solidarity with a colleague whose wife is under all this structure. His children, he has two children and his wife under there, and with the hope of finding them alive. And, well, we are here, as I say, in solidarity, hoping that his family is well. And, well, as I say, I am not from the area. My building suffered some damage, but nothing compared to what this guy is going through in this place.
0: Survivors of the earthquake have shared horror stories about being trapped under collapsed homes and businesses.
2: My name is Eric Paul Martinez Santos, and I am a survivor of the earthquake that occurred yesterday afternoon. I was in my building for 4 hours until I was rescued by someone from civil defense, or I'm not sure. They didn't have many tools. They couldn't find the chisel, the drill, the grinder. They went at it with their nails. I also helped because they passed me a tool, and it saved me because I had a lot of furniture in my home that protected me from the wall.
0: We go now to Caracas. We're joined by Andreina Chavez, reporter based in Caracas, her building damaged by the earthquakes. I'm so glad we could reach you, Andreina. Can you describe what's happening right now?
3: Hi, everyone. Thank you. Yesterday, it was such a difficult day. We experienced an immense earthquake, two immense earthquakes, one consecutive after the other one. I was on the street when it happened. I was a few blocks away from my home, and the commotion was incredible. There were several buildings. When I ran home because I needed to come back home to see what was happening, I saw at least three buildings collapse in front of me, or partially collapsed in front of me. And I was so certain that I was going to find my own building also collapsed. Thankfully, that didn't happen. My building did have some substantial damages, but it's not at risk at the moment. And my apartment, fortunately, only has very few damages. I've been here in Caracas. We do have some areas that were severely affected, especially Los Palos Grandes, which is in the east of Caracas, but also San Bernardino, which is more to the west. In an area that is called El Juntito, which is kind of far away, but I've been seeing reports that El Juntito is extremely affected. And unfortunately, because the most affected area is La Guaira, which is another state, and it is north of Caracas, because that is a disaster zone, because it is such a devastation that is happening there right now. All the efforts are concentrated in La Guaira, which is here in Caracas, there are areas in which the rescue people haven't been able to arrive. That is why it's so important that Venezuela is asking for solidarity, for international solidarity, for other countries to send equipment, send people, to send anything that we can need here to be able to rescue more people, because the reality is that there are at least thousands of people still trapped under the rubble.
0: Andreina, we're having trouble understanding you, and I'm wondering if you could drop your video so that we just have the audio, and I think we would understand you better, if that makes sense. Andreina Chavez is reporter based in Caracas. Again, her building itself was damaged, but talking about what's happening overall. Okay, if you could continue, Andreina.
3: So I'm just going to repeat a bit of what I already said.
0: Yes, that's fantastic. Yes.
3: Yes. So like I was saying, we experienced this double earthquake. I was on the street when it happened, a few blocks away from my building. The absolute commotion was incredible. When I was running on my way home, I saw at least three buildings partially collapse in front of me. Thankfully, my own building didn't collapse. It did have substantial damages. And fortunately, everybody in my building is safe. However, there are other areas in Caracas. For example, a place called Los Palos Grandes, which is in the east of Caracas, it is severely affected. There is a huge building there that collapsed, and a lot of people are trapped under the rubble. We also saw several buildings that collapsed in San Bernardino, which is west of Caracas. And from what I understand, in a lot of these places, the rescue team haven't been able to arrive because all the efforts are concentrated in La Guaira State, which is the disaster zone. In La Guaira State, we have more than 250 buildings that collapsed. There are thousands of people still missing, thousands that are trapped under the rubble. We still don't know exactly how many people died because right now we don't have a clarity about that. The entire Venezuelan police, the entire Venezuelan military, Protección Civil, the city protection, the firefighters, volunteers of all kinds, they're all working, they're all concentrating their efforts in La Guaira, in part of Caracas, to save people, to rescue people. However, of course, we weren't prepared for a disaster of this magnitude, so it's not enough. That is why Venezuela has been calling people, calling other nations to please send equipment, to send rescue teams, to send humanitarian aid, anything possible to help Venezuela overcome this tragedy, because we obviously cannot do it alone. And a lot of that has to do that, of course, Venezuela is a country that has been under U.S. sanctions, that has been economically asphyxiated for at least 10 years now. So Venezuela is a country that has an infrastructure that is very deteriorated. We have public services that are very deteriorated, and all of that has been something that has really added to this tragedy.
4: And Andreina, you mentioned the U.S. sanctions and efforts to shut down Venezuela's economy, but yet there's still quite a bit of civic activity by citizen groups, by communes. Could you talk about that as well?
3: Yes, absolutely. I mean, every single institution in Venezuela, like I said, the national police, the military, firefighters, and all kinds of volunteers have been working tirelessly since Wednesday trying to rescue people. But we also have people from communes, from the Venezuelan communes, from popular organizations. These people are organizing, gathering food and anything, medicine and anything that people in La Guaira might need. And themselves, they are carrying all of these humanitarian aid and taking it to La Guaira. Only yesterday, at the end of the afternoon, we saw a huge caravana of motorcycles, people who are collecting food and taking it themselves to La Guaira. So there is a huge network of solidarity going on right now. We also see that there's people outside of Caracas in other states, like Zulia, Aragua, other places in which people are collecting food, collecting medicine, collecting clothes, blankets, water, and bringing it to Caracas to help people here. So there is a huge network of solidarity right now. We have university students in the Central University of Venezuela who are using the university spaces to collect all of this aid and to volunteer to rescue people. So we have a lot of solidarity right now. So despite the fact that Venezuela certainly needs a lot more help from other countries, we have a huge movement going on right now to try to do everything possible to save people.
0: Andreina, I want to thank you for being with us. And of course, we're going to continue to follow the story. While hundreds have been documented dead, it's feared that thousands are because of the number of missing and the thousands who are injured. We thank you so much for being with us, Andreina Chavez, a reporter based in Caracas. This is Democracy Now!, democracynow.org. I'm Amy Goodman with Juan Gonzalez. As we move into a second major decision on immigration, the Supreme Court handed down yesterday, which interestingly is actually linked to devastating natural disasters like took place in Venezuela. The Supreme Court ruled in another 6-3 decision that the Trump administration can strip away protected status from 350,000 Haitian immigrants and 6,100 Syrian immigrants who've been living and working lawfully in the United States under temporary protected status, known as TPS. The program designed for foreign citizens of countries the U.S. government believes are too unstable or dangerous to be returned to, often due to natural disasters or war. The loss of TPS would put hundreds of thousands of people at risk for deportation. This is Gerline Joseph, co-founder of the Haitian Bridge Alliance, speaking yesterday.
5: Yes, today hurts, but we will continue to fight on behalf of the 1.3 million TPS holders from 17 countries. Today, it is Haiti and Syria. Tomorrow is Venezuela, Nicaragua, and others. So together, we say no to injustice, and we must make sure that we as a country stand on the right side of history.
0: White House senior aide Stephen Miller, who is seen as the architect of the president's deportation agenda, took questions from reporters after the ruling came down.
6: Does the administration consider Haiti a safe country?
7: For Haitians, absolutely.
6: Yes.
7: So for, I mean, yes, Haitians live in Haiti. It's not our position that Haitians should leave Haiti. I mean, it'd be crazy for us to say that Haitians couldn't live in Haiti. It's their country. Of course, Haitians should live in Haiti.
0: The case is Mullen versus Doe. The conservative majority ruled the Supreme Court lacked authority to review how the president or Department of Homeland Security used their authority on TPS. He also rejected the idea that racial prejudice was involved in the decision for Haitians. In her dissent for the liberal minority, Justice Elena Kagan said it was, quote, plain to see that race played a role, writing, quote, the evidence includes statements by the president so repellent and racially inflected that the majority declines to put them in print, Justice Sotomayor said. For more, we're joined by two guests, Gerline Joseph, co-founder and executive director of Haitian Bridge Alliance, joining us from Washington, D.C., where she held the news conference yesterday. And with us in New York is Lupe Aguirre, deputy director of U.S. Litigation International Refugee Assistance Project. Gerline, let's begin with you. Respond to the decision and what this means.
5: Thank you so much, Amy. As I mentioned several times yesterday, the community was devastated, but we continue to make sure we push through. This decision literally means that we have over 350,000 Haitians and 6,000 Syrians whose lives are in the balance, at risk of deportation, family separation, detention, cruel situations where we are continuing to see, knowing the conditions on the ground. In the narrative that the government is using against the community, we know very well that it is truly based on racial slur that, again, we continue to see happening even after the SCOTUS decision yesterday. That's why we continue to push in asking the Senate to uphold and vote in favor of extending TPS for 3 years for Haitians that is currently on the floor of the Senate. But the reality is that the decision yesterday is devastating. I cannot tell you how many people have been calling, not knowing what tomorrow will bring. Are we going to be deported? What will happen to my children? We have people who have been in the United States for over 10, 15, 20 years that have been able to not only support themselves, give back to the United States, but also supporting those back at home for the past 10 and 15 years.
4: And Gerline, in terms of the impact in the United States itself, there are estimates that as many as one-third of Haitian TPS holders work in the U.S. healthcare system. If all of these folks in the next few months or a year are suddenly declared no longer documented and can't work, the impact that that might have on the U.S. healthcare system, that's being completely ignored in this, isn't it?
5: We have been talking to several hospitals, healthcare providers, and they tell us that they are afraid that the workforce will be eliminated. Currently, as you mentioned, one-third of the Haitian TPS holders are our healthcare givers. They are in the hospitals. They are in the home healthcare. In addition to understanding in places like Mississippi and Ohio, where they continue to not only invest in the communities where they have been able to live peacefully with their neighbors, going to church, but we have industries, the healthcare industry, the hospitality industry, the meatpacking industry, also, the farm workers also be a part of that. We are looking at the catastrophic deficit in the workforce in the United States if we allow this deportation machine and cruelty to take effect based on what we are seeing right now.
0: I want to go to a Syrian TPS holder, a member of the LGBTQ community, who submitted an anonymous audio recording to the International Refugee Assistance Program, IRAP. In response to the Supreme Court ruling.
8: When I've heard the Supreme Court's ruling this morning, I've been just honestly going around in circles since then, feeling anxious, scared, and honestly confused about what might come ahead. With the reality of going back to Syria being closer than ever, I just don't know. The Middle East is up in flames. Syria has just came out of a five-decade dictatorship, and it's more unstable than ever. So not only am I facing the possibility of most likely facing all sorts of violence, from mental to physical and sexual, and I have to hide my identity once again, but I'm losing the things I have come to appreciate here in the U.S., things that I would tell everyone are things that you would consider normal, as simple as quite literally just living in peace with others, feeling supported by your own community. So I just tell that to everyone. Don't only think about TPS holders, but rather the ripple effect that this will have amongst Americans and everyone here, on the economy, on the psyche of society here.
0: So, Lupe Aguirre, Deputy Director of the U.S. Litigation International Refugee Assistance Program, IRAP, can you respond to this audio message?
9: Absolutely. First, I just want to comment on the strength and courage and resiliency of all the TPS holders from various countries. But what he said is absolutely right. There are ramifications beyond the TPS community, ramifications that will impact the U.S. society, our healthcare industries, our economies. We have one plaintiff who is a highly sought after doctor that patients travel miles to see. But that didn't matter to the Supreme Court. The Supreme Court held, regardless of whether the government is following the scriptures of the TPS law, that we have no, the federal courts have no review power over those, that decision making. And that's absolutely the wrong and immoral decision. They chose ideology over our promise, our rule of law, and our promise to provide refuge to people who are seeking safety.
4: And Lupe, I wanted to ask you, the Trump administration is constantly saying that they are directing their dragnets around immigration to the worst of the worst, the criminals. But in reality, what has been happening here is a total 180-degree turn on U.S. policy toward immigration in general, because we're talking not just about the refugee system, the reductions there, the attacks on TPS, the increased fees, almost a doubling of the fees for people just to apply to become U.S. citizens or visa fees. It's an attempt to completely shut the country off from legal immigration, not just from undocumented immigration. Wondering your thoughts about that.
9: That's absolutely correct. This is just part of the Trump administration's efforts to feed the detention and deportation machine and essentially halt immigration. Even when people follow the rules, apply, are vetted consistently as they have been under the TPS laws. And so it is not about it's about maintaining their campaign promises to root out people that they see as undesirable, even though they are valuable contributors to our society.
0: I want to thank you both very much. Of course, we'll continue to follow the effects of this and make a correction. The quote I read accusing the president of racism was Justice Kagan. Not Sotomayor. She said she would not repeat how he described the Haitian community. Lupe Aguirre, Deputy Director, U.S. Litigation International Refugee Assistance Project, or IRAP. And I also want to thank Erline Joseph, co-founder and executive director of the Haitian Bridge Alliance. Coming up, we will look at the Supreme Court blocking thousands of cancer patients from suing Bayer over the weed killer Roundup. Stay with us.

0: Bad Monsanto by the late folk singer Michael Hurley, performing in our Democracy Now! Studio. This is Democracy Now!, democracynow.org. I'm Amy Goodman with Juan Gonzalez. In another major Supreme Court ruling, the court blocked thousands of cancer patients from suing the manufacturer of the popular weed killer glyphosate, marketed as Roundup. The main plaintiff in the case is a Missouri man who sued Monsanto and its parent company Bayer in 2019, alleging 20 years of exposure to Roundup caused him to develop blood cancer. A jury found Bayer had failed to warn him of the risks associated with Roundup and awarded him $1.25 million in damages. The Trump administration, which has called Roundup safe, sided with Bayer in its challenge at the Supreme Court. We go now to Nate Halverson, an Emmy Award-winning reporter at the Center for Investigative Reporting. Recent investigation of his is titled, "We're Bombarding America's Forests with Roundup." Halverson's new piece for Mother Jones is headlined, "The EPA Relied on an Influential Glyphosate Study Even After Learning Monsanto Was a Ghostwriter." Nate, if you can respond to the Supreme Court decision and explain exactly what you meant in that title.
1: Yeah, the Supreme Court decision ruled that the EPA is now our single point of failure for warning us about harmful effects from chemicals like glyphosate, that they alone can require a warning label. And what I found is that the EPA has been relying on ghostwritten studies, ghostwritten by Monsanto itself, to say that this product is okay.
2: So Nate, can you explain to me a little more about what the court decided here? Are they effectively saying that states cannot have their own safety standards separate and apart from a government's from those of the federal government in terms of these warning labels?
1: Yeah, that's right. The ruling essentially says that only the EPA can make a determination that something is harmful to us and has to carry a warning label. John Darnell had sued in state court saying that the laws required in his state that he be warned that organizations such as the World Health Organization had declared it a probable carcinogen. And that by not warning him, they were in breach of state law. And that is how he sought justice. And these cases, these state cases,

0: showed how this herbicide, the most widely used herbicide in the world, could damage people's DNA, which can lead to cancer. And so as a response to that, what these lawsuits uncovered is Monsanto launched a program secretly to hire what appeared to be independent scientists to write reports and do things like, quote, get up and shout that glyphosate is non-toxic. And then once these reports were written, Monsanto sort of steps back and says, we have nothing to do with them. And the authors say that. And then they're presented to the public and to regulators like the EPA as this independent analysis. And it's this, these ghostwritten studies that Monsanto secretly orchestrated that has absolutely infiltrated the EPA's assessment of these products. And unfortunately, in the Supreme Court case, that ghostwritten information has now made its way into the Supreme Court's decision because twice Justice Kavanaugh cited the very EPA report that relied on these Monsanto ghostwritten studies.
1: So what is the recourse now for individuals in this country who are sickened or poisoned by, not just by Roundup, but by many other pesticides and chemicals?
0: Well, what Justice Kavanaugh said was the recourse is that people could contact the EPA and let them know that they had gotten sick and that the EPA should look at it again. But I contacted the EPA when I found out that they had been relying on this ghostwritten study and that, in fact, the EPA internally had identified this ghostwritten study nearly a decade ago as being corrupted Monsanto scientist, which its inspector general's office, its criminal division, had called research misconduct. And when I contacted the EPA, they sent me a statement back that was riddled with inaccuracies. They said that this ghostwritten study only appeared in a footnote of their assessment. That was inaccurate. It appeared in the body of their assessment. They said that the studies that this ghostwritten report was citing had already been published, and that was inaccurate. These were all new studies. Actually, it turns out, perhaps not surprisingly, that were studies that were coming from data that the glyphosate manufacturers themselves had supplied.
2: Nate, I wanted to go to a clip from your Mother Jones documentary, which features a 2015 interview by French journalist Paul Moreira with the herbicide advocate, Patrick Moore.
3: You can drink a whole quart of it and it won't hurt you.
4: You want to drink some? We have some here.
3: I'd be happy to, actually, but not really. I know it wouldn't hurt me.
4: If you say so, I have some glyphosate.
3: No, I'm not stupid.
4: Ah, okay. So you.
3: No, but I know
4: so
3: that
4: it's dangerous.
3: I know people try to commit suicide with it and fairly regularly.
4: Tell the truth.
3: It's not dangerous to humans. No, it's not.
4: So are you ready to drink one glass of glyphosate?
3: No, I'm not an idiot.
2: If you can, in this last 30 seconds, we have Nate Halvorsen. Summarize the significance of what we have just heard and the Supreme Court decision.
0: Yeah, I think a lot of people have really grave concerns about a chemical that has now shown in lower courts to cause cancer. And the Supreme Court ruling didn't say it doesn't cause cancer. It didn't say it doesn't hurt your gut microbiome. Didn't say it doesn't hurt most endangered species. It just said that our single point of recourse now is to try to get justice through the EPA by letting them know. And we'll have to see how that plays out in court and what happens with these thousands of cases that are now sitting out there from people who say it gave them cancer.
2: Nate Halvorsen, Emmy Award-winning reporter at the Center for Investigative Reporting, will link to your recent articles. And a very happy birthday to John Randolph. I'm headed to Rhode Island this weekend in Providence tonight at 7, tomorrow afternoon at 3:20 at the Avon Cinema for the film about Democracy Now!, Steal This Story, Please, with the directors Tia Lesson and Carl Diehl. We'll be doing Q&A afterwards. Then to Newport, Rhode Island at the Jane Pickens Theater on Saturday night and on Sunday at 2. And that is... this weekend, check our website at Democracy Now!

Good afternoon and welcome to another edition of Classical Today here on CFMU 93.3 FM. I'm Richard Kohar, your host for great classical music for the next 2 hours. We have an interview with Emma Rush, a guitarist here who's local from Hamilton. We have that interview coming up later in this episode, but to kick off our show, we're going to start off with a flute and guitar duet by Giuliani. This is the Grand Serenade, Opus 82, the theme and variations.

0: Hello, I'm joined here with Emma Rush, an eminent guitarist here in Canada, and she is from Hamilton. Thank you so much for joining me today.
1: Thank you. I'm so happy to be talking with you.
0: And today, actually, we're going to talk about Wake the Sigh. It's your new album that you've released, and you recorded it in Hamilton. And what's surprising, what caught my eye is there's a lot of guitar repertoire, but you managed to find 17 tracks here of relatively obscure female guitar composers. What drove you to kind of search out some of these pieces?
1: Well, the project came about in a couple of different ways. One thing is that I've always been quite interested in playing works by female composers or composers, as I call them. Trying to make sure that sort of underrepresented composers get some stage time. But this particular project, I had been talking with a colleague of mine that builds copies of period instruments, and I got really excited about these 19th century guitars he was building, and I just said, "Yeah, great, I want one. I'm gonna take one." And then after that, it was like, "Well, I don't actually play very much romantic repertoire anymore. So what am I gonna do with this guitar?" And kind of at the same time, I'd been looking into doing a residency to do some research in Germany, in Lübeck. And so I was trying to think of a project that would make use of this new instrument and that would sort of make use of having an opportunity to be in Europe for a couple of months. And so this idea of just searching out sort of lost 19th century repertoire came about. And there's sort of there's not a huge amount, although it grows all the time as we discover more repertoire, but there's not a huge amount of 19th century repertoire anyways for guitar. And then I really had no idea if there would be any written by women. I just sort of vaguely knew about Amelia Giuliani and Katharina Pratton, who I guess are the most well-known composers on this disc, but they're still not really well known at all. I basically just headed off to Europe to see what I could find. And much to my delight, I found quite a lot of material.
0: Yeah, that was kind of interesting. Like the ones I saw was Amelia, is it Giuliani? And the other one I recognize is it Madame Dolores del no Gonet?
1: Goni.
0: Gonet. Yeah, also known as Ms. Nope.
1: Yes.
0: Yes. So yeah, Giuliani for the audience, the father I is a I can't remember, is it Mark? Marcus?
1: Mauro
0: Oh
1: Giuliani.
0: yes, Mario. Yes, he was quite famous. And so it looks like when I was looking through all the female composers here, they all came out of very well-known, reputable guitar families. They were all
1: I guess in the ones we know the information about, yes. There's a couple where like biographical information is so sparse, it's quite hard to know where they sort of got their start. And there's like, for example, in the case of Angelina Panormo, she came from a guitar family, but it was a luthier family. So she came from an important family of guitar makers, but not necessarily guitar players. But yeah, the ones we know about, yeah, definitely had a guitar connection.
0: And whereabouts were they all from? Were they from? Well, they seemed to be traveling. They were, some of them ended up in England, some of them ended up in America. I can't remember. Did any of them come from Spain?
1: Yes, Dolores de Goñi is Spanish.
0: Okay.
1: So she was born in Spain, but we have not really any information about what her childhood was like. Actually, she's somebody we don't know if she came from a guitar family or not, or who her teacher was, how she got interested in guitar. We don't find her until I think she was in her 20s. We find a notice of her performing concerts in Paris. So that's the first sort of trail after she was born.
0: So it's quite a nice snapshot all through Europe and even into America of 19th century guitar repertoire. And they were also quite quite known for their performances too. They seem to be quite well known for their day with rave reviews and, but yeah, what's been difficult about trying to, why is it so difficult to find biographical details about these women? Is it just the sources are missing? Was it the wars that seem to have damaged records?
1: No. I think it's a lot of the time records were not maybe kept as well as they should have been because this work was seen as not super important compared to, say, male composers. So there's that. And then also, like, some of the music on the record is, you know, it's music that sort of teachers wrote for their students. So there's a couple pieces that are sort of more suited to skilled amateurs. So these composers maybe weren't like as well known in the scene as some others may have been. Some things, so for example, Susan Domit was somebody who I only had a score to go on. I couldn't find any, like her birth date, her date of death, where she lived. I couldn't find anything except for her name and the name of the person that the piece was dedicated to, her student. And then I finally started looking for her in connection with other instruments and then kind of cracked the code. Because it turns out she'd written a couple of piano tunes as well. And those were happily reviewed at the time. And the reviews noted that she was like a really young composer. And so from that, I was able to sort of narrow my search and figure out when she was born. So I found her christening record. And from that, it just sort of was able to build a little bit more. So I found the record of her death and where she's buried. I found out she was a spinster for her whole life. It did leave me with a little bit of a question, because if she was she stopped publishing after she was in her 20s, she wasn't publishing any more guitar music or piano music. And if she was a spinster and didn't get married or have kids, then like, why did she stop?
0: Yeah, what was taking up her time then? Yeah, yeah, exactly.
1: Just a few weeks ago, I actually found out that she was exhibiting as a painter later on in her life. So maybe she just switched to a different creative field. But it's so fascinating, and I hope, I'm still trying to find out as much information about these women as possible, and it seems every once in a while a new piece of info comes to light, so I hope I'll be able to find out a bit more about many of them.
0: So how long did that take you to do all the research that you did for this record?
1: Well, like I said, I was able to go and do this residency where I was in Europe for 2 months, and that was sort of uninterrupted time where I could just really focus on this. And I was able to do a couple of great library trips. Like, I went to the Bodleian in Oxford. I went to the British Library, to the Royal Danish Library in Copenhagen. And then also I had, 2 months where I could spend a lot of time on the internet.
0: Yeah, there's an amazing amount of material on there.
1: Oh, definitely. Yeah. And I mean, so fortunately for us now, so many different special collections and archives have digitalized their material. So we can, really sort of comb through stuff from home, which is amazing. So I had that sort of 2 months of really intensive research. And then I think I spent definitely another few months after that trying to just get a bit more info. But this information with Susan Domit, that's, I was sort of almost 2 years into the project before I was like, aha, I know when she was born.
0: I was also looking on your disc, and there's Julia, is it Piston?
1: Yeah.
0: Yeah, you still have a date that says it's 1800s, and it's just circa 1800s. So again, some of these composers are still relatively, again, their details are still obscure, like they can't find it yet.
1: Yeah, I mean,
0: do you think if you spend more time working on it that you'll get more information, or what other... was there somebody on here that you wish was on there?
1: I think the collection that I've got was, I'm pretty happy with that. There's other things I found that were definitely of interest, but maybe weren't sort of perfect for recording. Like, for example, there was a girl named Elizabeth Mouncey, who was writing some sort of rudimentary guitar pieces, and they were published in the very first guitar magazine. The Julianians, published in England. And she went on, actually, like at the age of 14, she switched to being a church organist and was very successful there. So, you know, we have these like early guitar pieces she wrote. And I think that's really interesting to see that she was doing that and people were into her compositions and they were published. But the pieces, you know, she wrote them when she was 11. They weren't quite ready for the disc.
0: I was going to ask you, there's been a couple of composers now that you've mentioned where they've switched instruments. Was the guitar not making enough money for them, or is there some reason for why were they switching or becoming a painter or?
1: Well, that's really unclear in both of those cases. Like the other composers on the disc, as far as I know, were sort of sticking to guitar, aside from like Julia Piston, who you mentioned. She was also teaching harp and lyre and composing music for those instruments as well. But yeah, with Susan Domit, there's just no info. And with Elizabeth Mouncey, I mean, maybe, I mean, she was only 11. Like, we can all change our minds then.
0: Yeah.
1: I mean, I definitely didn't have any solid career plans at that point.
0: Yeah, not me at 11. I don't think so.
1: Yeah.
0: But what was another interesting tidbit that I saw in the liner notes was about Ms. Knope. She was one of the reasons for the Martin guitar.
1: Oh, yeah. I wish I had actually more information about her, because she just seems like this fabulous personality. So she came over from Europe to the United States and was received with like wild acclaim. She was just apparently just total virtuosa performer and toured extensively. But yeah, she wound up working with the Martin Company to develop their first X-braced guitar. And so they have this early sort of parlor model guitar that was the Degogny model that she helped develop. That's kind of cool to find out that she has this this part in guitar history.
0: Now, you said it was a parlor guitar, so was it more like for chamber, or was it designed to do more like a larger, I guess, auditorium style? Like,
1: no, I guess I'm just using that term because it's a bit smaller than the standard guitar we have now.
0: Oh, okay.
1: And so like the regular concert guitar wasn't really finalized at that point, right, with like a sort of bigger body, bigger projection, etc. So it was just like a smaller model.
0: So like, what would be the audience size around that time? Like, was it, you know, 50 people, 100 people, or was it more intimate?
1: That's a great question. I think more intimate. There's a lot of records of sort of chamber concerts, and then also a lot of concerts at that time were held not necessarily in a concert hall, but it would be in somebody's like very nice living room.
0: Parlor, yeah.
1: Yeah, parlor, yeah. Exactly. And I do a lot of concerts now where I sort of seek out those situations, like either a very small recital hall, or I love actually playing house concerts or sort of unusual spaces where you have a smaller audience and then the guitar can really be heard and enjoyed. I mean, it can be successful in a big hall as well, but I also just love like sort of intimate concert experiences where you really interact with the audience. And I think
0: as I was listening to it, it's very delicate in terms of the sound. So I was wondering how that would have sounded in a larger hall. So it makes sense that it's more for an intimate setting with, you know, in a parlor or a smaller group of people to enjoy it, because we're going to hear some of it later in the show. But I think people will start to understand that, you know, this is very intricate, and I don't want to put words in your mouth, but I think it is delicate, and it's got a nice delicate texture to it that I think if you were trying to project it louder, could potentially get lost.
1: Yeah, I think you're right. A lot of this repertoire does feel to me also like very intimate, and some of it as well, like, because it's a lot of it is sort of little miniatures, like collections of waltzes, etc. Like, it's not necessarily music you would be smashing out on a huge stage, and playing at people. It's more music that sort of brings you in and you have a, you know, have a performance with people.
0: And you mentioned that you've been doing, you said house concerts. Has your, as we touch on COVID, how has that changed your performance schedule, basically, I guess, is kind of the nice way of asking.
1: Yeah, definitely. Well, COVID has obliterated my performance schedule, but I've been actually so lucky. I've had a lot of opportunities to do online performances. So different live stream events or a couple pre-recorded concerts. It's definitely a strange experience to play a concert, you know, for your laptop. And I always feel like I want to get an applause button or something, so something happens when I finish playing. What's quite cool about the live stream thing is that people are able usually to, you know, add in comments and feedback as I go along. So I try and program the concerts like that, where I'm actually able to keep track of the comments and sort of respond to people either at the time or sort of collect all those questions for the end of the concert. And so there is still a feeling of actually interacting with people and, you know, sharing music with people.
0: So in terms of that, when you were putting together like your records, now would be a good time for you to be recording all this stuff. Do you have a your own kind of personal studio that you record in, or do you have a studio that you go to record? It's like someone else's.
1: Yeah, I work with the sound engineer and producer, Kirk Starkey, for all of my recording needs. I just absolutely love working with him, and I've never met anybody that is just so into sound and so good at it. So yeah, he produced this record and the last solo record, and then he also is the producer for my two duo records with Azaline Duo.
0: Yes, and we've been playing those too.
1: Yes, thank you. Yes.
0: Yeah, because I was going to ask you if you kind of try out your material on new audiences before you record it, or do you record the album and then kind of take that album on tour?
1: Yeah, I tend to try out the material on private audiences, like depending. Some of it, like with this record, I mostly was trying it out for friends and family. The record before, I played quite a lot of it, you know, in concert before I recorded it. The first record, I had played everything loads of times on concert. Like, it was
0: the standard repertoire.
1: Yeah.
0: Yeah.
1: And then with Sarah and I as well, we're always, with Azaline Duo, we're always trying to work in sort of new pieces into the program. So they always get an airing before we hit the studio.
0: Yeah, I mean, I like Astor Piazzolla myself. Like, I like all the tango, the repertoire with guitar, and you'd had it with flute, but I think I know it with violin.
1: There's a few guitar and violin arrangements for sure, and some of the stuff, like for example, like the Lieber tango that Sarah and I played, that's just been arranged for every kind of instrument, every combination.
0: Yeah, I've seen it for accordion, there's piano, there's, I think Yo-Yo Ma has recorded it too, so.
1: Yeah.
0: It's all different, lots of different arrangements for it.
1: Mm-hmm.
0: Where can the audience pick up a copy of Wake the Sigh?
1: Oh, you can find a hard copy at my website, which is emma-rush.com. And then for streaming and downloading, that's at bandcamp.com.
0: So is it emmarush.bandcamp.com?
1: Yeah, exactly.
0: Okay. And for the audience too, if you didn't catch that, or you're in your car and you don't have a piece of paper to write that down, I will definitely put a link in the show's playlist description. So make sure if you don't have your paper nearby, you can always go to cfmu.ca, click on our episode, and you can get a link to it. I've been speaking with Emma Rush, Canada's guitarist. Thank you so much for joining us here today on Classical Today.
1: Thank you so much. It was great to chat with you.

That was four of the six waltzes off of Emma Rush's latest album, Wake the Sigh, an album comprised of relatively obscure 19th century female classical guitar composers. Continuing with our theme of 19th century composers, we have Berlioz's Symphonie Fantastique. We're going to listen to Paré direct the Detroit Symphony Orchestra, and we'll hear the second and third movement, A Ball and Scene in the Country. I'm Richard Kohar, and you're listening to Classical Today on CFMU.

That was the Detroit Symphony Orchestra performing Berlioz's Symphony Fantastique. We heard the second and third movements, The Ball, and Scene in the Country. Coming up next, we have Martha Eggerich on the piano performing Schumann's Sonata No. 2 in G minor. I'm Richard Corr, and this is Classical Today.

That was Martha Eggerichs on the piano performing Schumann's Sonata No. 2 in G minor, Opus 22. Coming up next, we have Cézanne's The Swan. This is performed on cello by Stéphane Tétreau. 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I'm Richard Kowar.

Now, to finish off this week's episode of Classical Today, I've selected Brahms's Piano Quintet in F minor, Opus 34. In the first movement, we're going to hear it. It's performed by Pollini on the piano and the Quartetto Italiano. On the second movement, we're going to hear an arrangement for string orchestra by Patricia Kopaninskaya. And on the third and fourth movements, we're going to hear it performed by the Amadeus Quartet. This is Classical Today on CFMU.

That's our show for this week. Thank you so much for tuning in on this episode of Classical Today on CFMU. I'm Richard Kohar, and I hope that you'll tune in next week, the same time, same place on the dial, 4 p.m. Eastern Standard Time. 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You can see our playlist and links on where to purchase the album. Thank you so much. Goodbye.

They tryna cover it up like a quilt. Rari go skirt on a boy like a kilt. Kept it 100 on paper like Will. Tricking it off on a paying a bill. That's just how I do the sauce and the spill. These know how I pop it for real.

Howdy, howdy. You just heard Smile by Weezer. Before that, we had Briefest Kiss by Broken Social Scene, Lost Boys by Phoebe Bridgers, No Feeling by American Football, and Janet's STFU by Drake. Hope you guys are having a good afternoon, staying cool out there. I know it's a hot, sweltering day out there. We have a few more songs coming up for you in the hour, so stay tuned.

Howdy, howdy, you're listening to Bandwidth. You just heard. I am so sorry. You just heard a song by Beverly Glenn Copeland. Before that, you heard a Supersonic by Oasis, Punk Weight by Death Grips, Propensity for Violence by Elephants and Stars, and Money by Arkells. Thanks for staying tuned. We're almost at the end of our hour. We got a few more bangers coming up for you guys. Stay warm. Well, I guess maybe not stay warm since it's super hot, but stay cool. And yeah, enjoy the rest of your afternoon.

0: Howdy, you're listening to CFMU. You just heard Clouds to Break by Metric. Before that, we had Sunny, I Was Wrong by Joe Pernice. We had Club Classics by Charlie XCX and Easy Come, Easy Go by All American Rejects. This is the end of the hour. Thanks for sticking around with us. Hope you enjoyed the show. Hope you're having a nice day, enjoying the World Cup. But yeah, I guess we're done for the hour. See you guys next week.
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That was Calvin Love with a track called Payback on 93.3 CFMU. That's on the FM dial. If you're listening that way, maybe in the car, maybe in the kitchen, we're also at cfmu.ca. For those of you listening, streaming on your phone, on your computer, my name's Jamie. I'm the program director here at 93.3. We are broadcasting from the basement of the Student Center. Sorry, lower level. Let's class set up a bit. At McMaster University in Hamilton, Ontario, and we got a two-hour set of music for you. As I said, that was Calvin Love, and at the time of recording, you could be listening to this years later. I don't know how long this will remain in rotation, but at the time of recording, you cannot escape Angine de Poitrine. They are everywhere. Or is it Angine de Poitrine? My French is notoriously terrible, but they've been everywhere. There's a lot of theories as to why. I just think they're wacky and cool. So that's why I'm playing them. This is from Volume 2, of course. I don't know. How do you say that? It's UTZP. It doesn't matter. Here it is on 93.3.

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That was What's On Your Mind. Their new album is now entirely out and available to you in finer record stores or streaming services anywhere. So pick it up, especially if you're listening locally. Support some local talent, even if they are enormous and don't necessarily need only local support anymore. It's just, you know, it's a good habit to keep going. The support. Why not? Aquaculture in there. And the album's called 1783. What are you saying? The track that we heard really made that set eclectic musically. Didn't mean to. We started off with Angeline de Poitrine from Volume 2 and Utsp. Sure, let's go with that. And let's keep going with more music. Status Non-Status have an album out called Big Changes. This is Good Enough from that record. And then we're going to kind of be local again. Hear a little Daphne featuring himself. Daphne featuring Caribou from Butterfly. That's coming up later. But first, Status Non-Status.

0: the way it goes. My therapist told me that I should tell you the truth, and you're still angry. So sometimes I feel like I still should have lied. I tell you the truth because I care, but I also lie to you because I care. But if I tell you the truth, I guess I can sleep better at night. But then it looks like I don't care because I'm telling you the truth. I mean, I guess I'm just not a... Everybody hates when they get to that part when they realize that I don't want to tell you I don't care, but if it seems like I don't care, it doesn't mean I don't care. It just looks like I don't care. Because my emotions have been sanded off. I live in LA, sweetie. What do you expect?
1: Thundercat. Newest album from Thundercat. The album is called Distracted. The track was called No More Lies. That's on 93.3 CFMU FM in Hamilton, Ontario, or CFMU.ca. Before Thundercat, we heard Dance Nath with Dance Nath. That's Daphne featuring Caribou. Clearly, Daphne being the full-on dance project with no vocals, clearly thought, hey, I'm going to sing on this one and say it's featuring Caribou. Clever, I think. Funny, I like it. I'm also a big fan. And that track kind of, because of the vocal, reminds me of the stuff off of Caribou's last record, which was the most dancey record, I think, Caribou's ever made. Anyway, the new Daphne record, the newest Daphne record, is called Butterfly. It's fantastic, like all of them are. The track we heard was called Waiting So Long. And we started off the set with Status Non-Status from Big Changes. That was good enough. Gonna keep on going with more music here at McMaster University, Hamilton, Ontario. That's where we're coming from. This is Julianne Riolino from Echo in the Dust. And be good to your mother. Sounds like good advice to me.

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Before that, we heard Silas Johnson, the single for FC Rewind, and Julianne Riolino. Before that, from Echo in the Dust and Be Good to Your Mother. 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Either way, hope you're enjoying the tunes we have for you. There's a band in this set whose name I can't say on the air because this could be played as you're taking the kids to kindergarten. But before them, Hi Home from Someday I'll Be Gone and Talk to Me.

0: Buns. That's the name of the group, Buns. Just Buns. Joyride, the name of the album, Wake Me Up, the track that we heard. Before that, the band whose name I can't say, Holy F. From the album Event Beat, the track is called Gold Flakes. Holy F have been around for some time, but have not heard from them in a little bit. So that's kind of exciting. And I don't even know for sure if people know much about that band, because they are a little bit experimental, but nevertheless, you should know about them, because there is a local connection to that band that you might not know about at all. There is a fella in that band by the name of Graham, and Graham Walsh is his full name. Graham was a Hamilton musician for many years and was in the band Flux AD with Julie Fader, a.k.a. Julie McDonald. In case you didn't know it, there you go. I'm just so full of interesting information, aren't I? We also had High Home kicking off that set with Talk to Me from Someday I'll Be Gone. Moving on into someone I have, like, mountains of respect for. She's in her early to mid-70s. She's still doing new and interesting and crazy and noisy and super cool things. And she has a new album out. It's called Play Me. This is the title track. This is the one and only, the fantastic Kim Gordon on 93.3 CFMU.
1: What's going on? You just did it. Now in the mix with DJ Farmer's Market. Kim Gordon's gonna get a nice gift certificate to Whole Foods. Come on.

Don't you say.

every once in a while when I'm doing one of these mixed music sets, I have to just point out that my origins here, the fun I had when I was like 21, just playing things in the same set that should not be played together, and hoping y'all love it. And I feel like that's gotten easier to do because the internet and streaming services really have kind of erased the borders of genres. People like all kinds of different stuff. We're not as tribal in our music tastes, and there are good and bad things about that, I suppose. But certainly, I, back then, even loved everything. And, I mean, we're talking like the early 90s. I wanted to play everything, so I still do. As you can tell, because I just played Really Real from Robin. The album is Sexistential. Robin's great. Big fan. But before that, it was the Melvins and Napalm Death from Savage Imperial Death March. That was a track called Some Kind of Antichrist. I mean, what am I thinking? What am I doing? What is the point of anything that I'm doing here? The point is just to goof around and have fun and listen to all kinds of music. So I hope you're digging that. On 93.3 CFMU, Kim Gordon started off that set. She, formerly of Sonic Youth, continually of the ultra cool Play Me is the name of the album and the name of the track that we heard. So we're going to keep playing music. I don't think this next set will be quite as horrifying in terms of the whiplash you get between tracks. This is Snail Mail from their latest Ricochet, My Maker, on 93.3.

Hey, everybody, this is Jamie, Program Director here at 93.3 CFMU. That was the one, the only, the unusual, the amazing Tanya Tagak. And When They Call, the name of that track from her most recent album, Cootie Catcher. Before that, Something We All Got, the name of the records. Cooties? Is that what they're saying? Get it? Cootie Catcher, Something They All Got. Forget it. Straight Drop, the name of the track. And we started off with My Maker from the latest album from Snail Mail, Ricochet. We have a little bit of time left, so let's keep on going with Charlotte Cornfield. This is Hurts Like Hell. Hopefully it won't. On CFMU.

93.3 CFMU. That was Mina with a lovely little tune called Bridge on Fire. That was Where the Light Goes. And we heard Wesley Joseph in there with If Time Could Talk and Hurts Like Hell. Charlotte Cornfield on 93.3 CFMU, CFMU.ca. My name is Jamie. We're winding this set down a little bit. Let's keep on going, though, with some more local stuff. We're going to hear from the legendary Beverly Glenn Copeland, who lives in Hamilton. Maybe by the time of recording has returned to Toronto, because I know that was part of his plan, him and his spouse Elizabeth. We're looking at moving back, but I don't know if that's happened. So who knows? Maybe one-time Hamiltonian, Beverly Glenn Copeland. But also going to hear from this guy, Floating Mansions with Smoke on Tongue on 93.3.

Beverly Glenn Copeland and Elizabeth Glenn Copeland with Laughter in Summer on 93.3 CFMU. Before that, we had Smoke on Tongue from Floating Mansions, keeping the Hamilton theme alive there, and now leaving with something totally different. This has been Jamie, program director here at the station. We've been playing all kinds of music. Thank you for tuning in. This is the Beavis Frond from Horrorful Heights and Quietly on CFMU.

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1: Yes, folks, Raccoon No Stripes is here again, just like every Tuesday from 4 to 5. We're going to be playing some new stuff for you. Really fun new stuff. I know you've been busy. You've been watching the football, probably. Maybe getting geared up for your holiday tomorrow. So you even had time, probably. You have not had time to check out the new releases that have been happening throughout the summer. That's okay, because I've got your back. We're going to play some fun stuff today. We're going to play Taxi Girls. We're going to play Beth Orton. And more. You really never know where it's going to go. I don't even know where it's going to go. It's going to be a fun adventure for the next hour. We're going to try to play some CanCon for you. That's Canadian content to get ready for Canada Day tomorrow. Now you're probably headed to the cottage, maybe just heading to a park, maybe just hanging out, having a little staycation, as you wish. All you need to know is that we're going to be playing some Canadian stuff for you. This one is Taxi Girls from their new album, Static. Montreal's Taxi Girls. It reminds me a little bit of the Distillers. Distillers fans out there, you might want to leave this radio channel on, maybe turn the volume up, maybe get ready for a little something new. Taxi Girls. Here we go. This one is called Say It.

How about that? Three new Canadian tracks in a row just to get you ready for Canada Day. The first one was Montreal's Taxi Girls with Say It. Love that track. Upbeat, punky. I dig it. Second one, Junior Dad. Toronto's Junior Dad. Never heard them before, but I liked it. A little garage, rocky type of thing there. Apparently recorded right here in Hamilton, Ontario. So how about that? Little Hamilton connection for you. And the next one didn't really need a little boost from community radio. That was Metric. That was the new Metric. So, you know, they're not exactly young upstarts. They've been around and they know what they're doing, but that's okay. Let's keep it going with the Canadian theme right now. This one, another Hamilton connection. Dan Snaith. Originally of Dundas, Ontario, more commonly known as Caribou, and this is his other alter ego, Daphne. This one's called Clap Your Hands.

Wow. How about that one? I did promise some Beth Orton. Unfortunately, Beth broke up the nonstop Canadian playlist, but that's okay. She's from England, but we'll forgive her for it. Before that, I should mention what it was. That was called The Ground Above. The Ground Above. That's an 8 minute and 34 second song. Beth Orton, a legend for mixing electronic music with folk music. Incredible lyricist, very interesting artist. And this new album of hers features some just great players on it. You have Tom Skinner from The Smile, which you may remember is the band that also features Tom York and Johnny Greenwood of Radiohead. So, you know, they're going to know what they're doing, that's for sure. Also, Adrian Utley. That's a name I've never said out loud. Adrian Utley, perhaps, of Portishead fame, is on that new Beth Orton album. So, and more. So, you know, there's going to be some great players on there. You know that she's going to be putting together some really interesting idiosyncratic music to go along with her very evocative and poignant lyrics. So the new Beth Orton, you're going to want to check that one out. Before that, we had Montreal's By Parula with Miedo de Olvidar. And before that, Green Tara from Sukhyun Lee. You don't get much more Canadian can rock than Sukhyun Lee. Some of you out there might be old enough to remember watching Sukhyun Lee as the VJ on Much Music's The Wedge. I happen to be old enough to remember that, and that's where I discovered a lot of great new music. So Sukhyun Lee is important to me in that sense. She's also a really interesting filmmaker, an interesting artist all around. That one was called Green Tara. Before that, I believe it was Daphne with Clap Your Hands. It was. And I should mention that that was a very harsh transition from a very electronic Daphne song to By Parula. But that's okay because we were keeping it Canadian. Okay, it's PSA time. That means public service announcements. I'm going to keep it quick. But I'll say tonight we have Salsa Soul Presents, Salsa on the Waterfront. That's June 30th, that's today, and also July 7th, that's next Tuesday. That's from 7 p.m. to 10:30 p.m. at Pier 8. Very cool. My little write-up here says, as the sun sets across the water and the exquisite sounds of salsa, bachata, and merengue music fill the air, you'll feel like you're on vacation. All are welcome. Beginner lessons 7 to 7:30, followed by social dancing until 10:30 p.m. No partner or experience necessary. All are welcome. Are you kidding me? What an event here in Hamilton to take part of for free, some salsa dancing on the waterfront at Pier 8 from 7 to 10:30 p.m. I'm going to get into some more Hamilton events after a little bit more music because you don't want to hear me ramble on forever. Let's keep it Canadian with Boy Golden. This one is called Suffer. I hope you like it.

All right, folks, we went a little twangy there. That's okay. That's okay. A little twang never heard on a Tuesday afternoon. That was three twangy tracks from Canadians. The first one was Boy Golden Suffer. Boy Golden Prairie Boy, I believe, from Saskatchewan, if I am not wrong. If I am, I'm sorry, Boy Golden. But that's a fun one. It's called Suffer from Boy Golden's newest album. After that, we had Country Music Breaks My Heart by Ray Spoon from Toronto, I believe. Ray Spoon. And the most recent that you heard was the Nora Kelly Band. That one was called Salt Mine. Montreal's Nora Kelly Band. Not really a city I associate with country music personally, but hey, that's okay. They're allowed to play it there. They're allowed to play country music if they want to in Montreal. Doesn't feel right to me. It feels like they should be doing more avant-garde and artsy stuff. Leave the country to the country folks, or even Torontonians, I suppose. But that one was pretty fun. Nora Kelly, Salt Mine. Sorry, Nora, for suggesting you shouldn't play country music. You can play whatever you want, even if you're a Montrealer. You do you with your band. You have proven me wrong already with Salt Mine. Good track. Back to our PSAs. Here's a fun one from a couple rock music veterans, Canadian can rock music veterans. How about that? Music in the Garden with Dan Mangan and Joel Plaskett at RBG, a.k.a. the Royal Botanical Gardens. That's on July 2nd at 6:30 p.m. You are not going to want to miss that one. A couple of, you know, journeyman rockers. Joel Plaskett of Thrush Hermit and Joel Plaskett in The Emergency. And, of course, Dan Mangan from Dan Mangan, I suppose. Maybe he was in a band at some point, but I've always just heard of him as Dan Mangan. Great singer-songwriter. You're going to want to check that out. Tomorrow, Canada Day. You're going to want to go to Canada Day at Bayfront Park. That's from 3 p.m. to 10 p.m. You can celebrate Canada Day at Bayfront Park. Presented by the City of Hamilton. Thank you, City of Hamilton. And Sonic Onion. /Union. Not really sure how to pronounce that. I believe it's actually Onion. There's a picture of an onion on the building. Sorry, guys, at Sonic Onion, if I'm getting that wrong. I hope I'm not. I'm going to have to fact-check that one. It says, head down to Bayfront Park for free programming, including live music, delicious food trucks, a licensed beer garden. Are you kidding me? There's a recipe for fun right there. Bouncy castles, family activities, games, and entertainment for all ages. Cap the night off with a spectacular Canada Day fireworks display after sunset. Lock the dogs up. They don't like that. They are not trying to hear the Canada Day fireworks, but for everyone else, it's a fun time. You're going to want to go down to Bayfront Park from 3 p.m. to 10 p.m. or at least after sunset to check out those fireworks. Thank you, Hamilton. That's our tax dollars at work, huh? Finally, for something fun. Okay. Let's keep it going. This one is... We're going to go in a different direction here, I think. We had a little twang. Now it's time for the new Vince Staples, because we need something a little more upbeat. It's 4:47 in the p.m. on the clock dial. So we need a little wake-me-up jolt for our afternoon commute home. This one's called Blackberry Marmalade from Vince Staples' new one called Cry Baby, and I hope you dig it.

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Y'all know my city like Gotham. Even Batman, Crookedy, Robin. Miss Apple Bottom. Going trapping like she was changing the topic.

This show, these guys are always on about something interesting. It's a music history show. Last couple episodes have been about the Manchester rock scene. Are they still on the Manchester rock scene? They're doing a real deep dive there. I don't know. It's been like 4 weeks in a row. It might continue. You're going to have to stick around to find out if that's the type of thing that floats your boat. Please do stick around. CMFU 93.3. This was Raccoon No Stripes. Have a wonderful evening. We're going to leave you with Sarniez by Angine de Poitrine. The weirdest Quebec duo to come out in a while. Possibly aliens. I don't know, but it's a lot of fun. Check it out and get ready for Sonic Roads. Okay, thank you. Bye-bye.

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1: Welcome back, guys. Welcome to Sonic Roads, a historical dive into underlooked genres and scenes. Think Cocktail Nation, Electro Cash, Shibuya Key, and more. Hosted by me, Chirag Jyot, or you guys can remember me as CJ, and Dutt. How are we doing, Dutt?
2: I'm good. How are you guys? Or should I say, howdy, partner?
1: He's wearing a full cowboy fit for some reason. For some reason.
2: That's not for some reason,
1: this
2: CJ.
1: This guy's a weirdo.
2: Okay. CJ saw this hat in my car the other day, like a week or two ago. And he's like, if you make that hat work with any outfit, you are a fashion genius. And I took that challenge.
1: The outfit looks better without the hat, by the way.
2: The hate is unreal.
1: Nicholas doesn't agree, though. So
2: that's what I'm talking about. Goat. Nicholas the Goat.
1: I hope you guys are doing well as well. And I hope you enjoyed the Raccoon No Stripes show that just played. Do check them out if you haven't. Nicholas, the host for Raccoon No Stripes, focuses on all the new stuff that's going on. And it's a good compliment to us because we look at the stuff that went on back in the day. So today is our sixth show on Baggy, a genre defined by dance and funk bass grooves, psychedelic atmosphere, jangly guitars, looping bass lines, four-bar drum patterns, and a hypnotic feel. Over the past five, we followed Baggy from many angles. We started in the Manchester scene with the birth of the Madchester, and we watched it explode between the 1989 to 1992, and followed Baggy's influence around the world, and then we saw it give way to Britpop and trace its DNA through later shoegaze, alternative rock, electronic music, and indie music. And if you want to check that out, recordings of our show are always available on cmfu.ca under Sonic Roads. Today, we'll play a collection of some of our favorite tracks that carry the Baggy spirit. And with that said, let's just get right into it. You're now listening to English Beefcake by James.

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1: What you heard just now was Guarde un Tesoro by Ninos del Cero. And before that, you heard Q-Samba by Arlo Lindsay. And before that, you heard English Beefcake by James. So let's start with James. It feels appropriate to bring James back one last time. While they were never purely a baggy band, they were one of the scene's defining groups and one of the few to successfully evolve beyond it. English Beefcake comes from the album Pleased to Meet You, the band's final album before their temporary hiatus around 2001, I believe, till 2008. English Beefcake comes from, Pleased to Meet You. It was produced by Brian Eno, the goat of producing stuff, I guess. The song mixes James' trademark lip... No, Brian Eno is actually the goat of music in general. His solo output is amazing. We should probably play it one day. But anyways, the song mixes James' trademark uplifting grooves with a more modern electronic edge into a long post-Britpop banger, showing how they continued adapting long after Manchester and its replacement, Britpop, had faded. And Arlo Lindsay has one of the strangest resumes in alternative music. He helped pioneer New York and Chicago's abrasive no-wave movement with the band DNA, who were like this noise rock band, before going back to Mexico and reconnecting with the Brazilian music he grew up around. I believe, was it Mexico or Brazil? I'm sorry. I get confused with Latin American countries often. Anyways, on album Mundo Civilizado, Lindsay blends samba, bossa nova, drum and bass, electronic music, and art pop into something completely unique. The song Q-Samba feels like baggy viewed through a Brazilian lens with a bunch of polyrhythmic percussion, a very strange but also very enjoyable track. And also, I was just talking to Dutt about it while that song played, but he kind of looks like a professor we had, and I've never seen them in the same room together, so... We could just say Arlo Lindsay was my prof.
2: SD Kid and Timothy Chalamet motive.
1: Chilean indie band Ninos del Cero represent one of the new gens carrying the atmospheric rock side of things. Their music blends noise, dream pop, shoegaze, and sometimes hypnotic grooves, creating what would be modern baggy, of course. As in the case of Guarde un Tesoro, which closes their latest album, Alma Tadema, with a more energetic, cathartic atmosphere, weaving trip-hop rhythms together with dreamy textures, a combination that feels remarkably close to Baggy's original spirit. And that was the first batch of tracks that we chose that showed the spirit of Baggy, and were a bit different than what we played, and we're going to continue doing that. You're now going to listen to Let Your Hands Go by Guv.

0: Welcome back. What you heard just now was Spoon by Cibo Matto. And before that, you heard Edge of the Ocean by Ivy. And before that, you heard Let Your Hands Go by Guv, spelled capital G-U-V. And we're just waiting on Dud because he's going to be talking.
1: Hello, hello, everyone. It's your favorite co-host back again. Ooh. Howdy. I'm sorry, guys. Okay. Thank you, CJ, for letting us know the songs. But before we get into tracks, I'd like to mention that It's Your Festival is running from June 27th to July 1st. Catch it. Tomorrow is the last day. And before we see everyone, happy Canada Day, CJ.
0: I didn't know it was Canada Day.
1: Tomorrow, CJ.
0: Oh, happy Canada Day, guys.
1: Happy Canada Day. At Gage Park. Please do check it out. It's a really, really fun thing. It's produced by the Hamilton Folk Arts Heritage Council. And It's Your Festival has been celebrating Canada's birthday in Gage Park, again, because of Canada Day, Hamilton since 1969. And over the 5 days, the festival celebrates Hamilton's culture, community, with free live entertainment, food vendors, local businesses, community events, and a midway. And for this year's schedule or of performances and activities, please visit itsyourfestival.ca. And now, onto some bag representation. First up, we've got Guv from Toronto with Let Your Hands Go. Now, it's a really fun track and one of the more upbeat songs you'll find in the baggy scene. Now, the reverbed chorus, layered with rich harmonies, is incredibly catchy, while the jangly guitars, infectious bass lines, and pulsating synths come together perfectly. And for those who don't know, Guv is the vocalist for No Warning, the hardcore punk band behind the cult classic Three Blood. The contrast between those two projects is, again, absolutely wild for those who listen to it. Next, let's move on to New York, the trio Ivy, a band that built its career around sophisticated dream pop, drawing equally from French pop, indie rock, and electronic music. Edge of the Ocean became one of their signature songs, balancing shimmering guitars with a laid-back groove that reflects Baggy's softer, more melodic side. Co-writer Andy Chase said that while writing the song, they wanted to go 100% with creating lyrics that came from a specific place and yet reminded general, even vague, enough that they can apply to anyone. Now, to me, though, that's the perfect formula for a great pop song. You know, specific enough to feel genuine, yet universal enough that anyone can find themselves in it. Cibo Matto, hope I'm saying that name right.
0: I think it's Cibo Matto.
1: Cibo Matto, my bad, guys. Naming was never my forte.
0: They're a Japanese group, so just use your Japanese skills.
1: I didn't even know they were. Oh, my God. Oh, oops. Cibo Matto never stayed confined to one genre. Throughout their career, they blended trio hop, alternative rock, hip-hop, Brazilian rhythms, jazz, Japanese indie, and electronic music into wildly inventive songs. Spoon captures that adventurous spirit. Now, driven by an infectious funk groove and layered with touches of acid jazz, it carries Baggy's hazy DNA through dreamy synth textures, but takes those influences somewhere completely different. And instead of invoking a blissed out dance floor, it feels more like the soundtrack to a stylish spy film. Dun, dun, dun, dun, dun, dun, dun. Anyway, let's get back to listening to more music. And with that, CJ?
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0: Welcome back. What you heard just now was In Your Room by Ariel. What a song. And before that, you heard White Light Generator by Ladytron. So let's talk a bit about these songs quickly. Ladytron were more focused on revolutionizing the electronic scene with their mix of punk, electro clash, and rave seen through like a cyber lens instead of being a baggy band. But they did inherit one of Baggy's biggest ideas, combining rock textures with club-minded production on White Light Generator with no spaces in between. It's kind of hard to say. Their music blends shoegaze and electronic dance music into something more sleek and hypnotic. Gone are the jangly guitars, and now we have replaced them with noisy synthesizers. But the rhythmic philosophy is familiar to the Manchester scene behind Baggy. And we're going to end our entire Baggy series with Ariel, one of the defining names in the American shoegaze revival. Their music combines enormous walls of guitars with subtle dance grooves and dreamy melodies, embodying everything we've explored throughout these shows. And honestly, the track In Your Room might be one of the best dream pop and love songs I ever heard. The melodies are haunting. The reverb is light enough to balance the extremely sweet lyrics of the track. And anyways, we're closing our time, so we should wrap up. What began in the Manchester nightclub during the late 1980s became much more than a local scene. Baggy blurred the lines between rock and dance music, a revived psychedelia for a new generation, helped pave the way for Britpop, and left its fingerprints on shoegaze, dream pop, indie rock, electronic music, and artists all over the world. Baggy only lasted like 3 years in the mainstream, but the way that it imparted about thinking about guitar music, one where rhythm mattered as much as riffs, and where repetition was hypnotic instead of uninspired, and where dance and indie music exist as one, is something that will stay in music for a long time. And with that, we end our coverage on Baggy. I hope you had fun and learned something new. Next week, we're going to cover some new tracks to look out for while we plan our next genre to cover. Something for the summer, of course. We're in Sonic Road Summer. It's Sonic Road
1: Summer. Sonic Road Summer.
0: 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See you next Tuesday at 5 p.m. And next up, we'll have the Lace Up Radio. And I will leave you guys with this song from Boards of
1: wait,
0: Canada.
1: Wait, right before Caesar does that, one more announcement. Please check out our Instagram. We're going to have a cool post up.
0: Yeah, I'm going to make a post about Baggy if I, you know, lock in. All right, so I'm going to leave you with the song, You Retreat in Time and Space by Boards of Canada.

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My name is Becca Abraham. This is CFMU 93.3 Lace Up Radio, coming at you live and direct right here from Hamilton, Ontario, Turtle Island. Hope you're enjoying the set so far as we are celebrating National Indigenous Peoples History Month. Before we go any further, I'd like to pause, take time, and give acknowledgement. McMaster University is on traditional territory of the Haudenosaunee and Anishinaabe Nations. The territory was the subject of the Dish with One Spoon, Wampum Belt Covenant, an agreement between the Iroquois Confederacy, Ojibwe, and allied nations to peacefully share and care for the resources around the Great Lakes. To say that is to acknowledge a debt to those who were here before us and to recognize our responsibility as guests to respect and honor the intimate relationship Indigenous peoples have to this land. We started off with Logan Sod's words before all else. And that last one was Northern Cree, and it was Trail Warrior. We're going to play another track from Logan Sots as well. Let me know what your thoughts are. 905-528-9888 is the on-air number. OBBO_BK is where I go by. Give me a shout. Let me know your thoughts. I hope you're staying hydrated and cool somewhere in the shade, because this hot one out there, it's a hot one. Right now, the temperature reads 34 degrees, feels like 41. Yes, that's right. We are in the orange warning heat zone. Tuesday, June 30th, 2026, from 4:59 p.m. until Sunday, 12 a.m. I don't know. For that long? Ain't no apocalypse. But this is Logan Sod's 6 Miles, 93.3 CFMU, Lace Up Radio, live every single Tuesday, 6 p.m., 7:30 p.m., right here on this channel. Stay blessed, stay beautiful, and stay tuned for more. Peace, y'all.

Our people will not be defined by our traumas. The connection that we have to these lands and waters and, of course, to each other is far greater than anything that they can do to us. They've tried to beat it out of us. They've tried to over-incarcerate us, residential school it out of us. But it remains. Land back is an invitation. An invitation to those that have been lost. All the brothers and sisters that have been stolen from our nations. And there are many that we are calling home. For us, we've been fighting for land back since contact. Our fight here in Six Nations has been about our 6 miles on each side of that Grand River. And now, that 6 miles, well, that was just the beginning.

My beloved relations, I stand here today, a voice for freedom, a call for healing. I prayed for freedom from the ancestral pain passed on through time. I ask for strength to forgive, to heal the scars, both yours and mine. I found freedom, my people, in the breath of our lands, in the strength of our spirit. But the battle ain't over, no. The shadows of colonialism, they still linger, hurting, taking, breaking. But we stand tall, unbroken. We are free, my relatives. We are free, my people. We are free.

0: masters, wisdom our guiding light. We see the wrongs, we're ready to fight. For our lands, our waters, our future bright. We're warriors, united with all of our might. We're breaking free from the pain, seeing clear the cause of our chains. With the power of who we are, proud, strong, reaching far. We're rising, my family, beyond the scars, defending, protecting, healing our hearts. Together we're writing a new start. We are resilient, we are free. A people united forever will be. We are free, my people. We are free, my relations. We are free.
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your gun killed. This was a fun drill. Shout out my natives up in Gun Hill. Ready to rock, let us show you how the Bronx build. I make it dance with them letters, huh? I make it dance with them feathers, yeah. I make it dance with them letters, huh? I make it dance with them feathers. I make it dance with them letters, huh? I make it dance with them feathers, yeah. I make it dance with them letters, huh? I make it dance with them feathers. It's like a jungle, how the fuck am I not going under? Hit him hard with these words like I'm throwing thunder. My circle strong, feels like I'm growing younger. MCs these days, dumb and dumber, who run from you when you ain't run numbers. I was raised with outlaws, real live gunners. Natives, protectors of the land. Stop killing each other, start protecting the clans. Fucked up how you can't see us killing us or them killing me. They get time off, I get life in prison with the killing spree. What's killing me is ignorance and violence. Cops blast the shots, then call the sirens. EMS, get the body when it ain't so fresh. Body chalked on your front doorstep. Somebody get the broom, get this jealousy swept. I make it dance with them letters, huh? I make it dance with them feathers, yeah. I make it dance with them letters, huh? I make it dance with them feathers. I make it dance with them letters, huh? I make it dance with them feathers, yeah. I make it dance with them letters, huh? I make it dance with them feathers. I make it dance with them letters, huh? I make it dance with them feathers, yeah. I make it dance with them letters, huh? I make it dance with them feathers. I make it dance with them letters, huh? I make it dance with them feathers, yeah. I make it dance with them letters, huh?

0: defeated. Others have tried to remove our knowledge through religion and the education systems. They've always tried to sever our connections to our lands, our waters, and our rights. But what they didn't know was that killing the Indian to save the man would only strengthen our fight to protect what is ours. To be who we've always been. We have always been here. We will always be here.
1: Said we will rise.
0: We will rise again.

0: 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This what I live for. Yeah, this what I live for. We all capable of change, right? I never thought it possible.
1: No.
0: Thinking back in hindsight, I used to hide behind a bottle, bro. Running from the past, huh? It's hard to be accountable.

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2: That's a good one.

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1: 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But when you get out of the city, the bandwidth ain't strong enough, so please go to cfmu.ca and check us out from there. Got so many beautiful shows on this community radio station, so go check it out Monday to Sunday. You got everything every hour. Going through the set list here. Monday, you got IRS. That's 8 p.m. Before that, you got The Attic at 5 p.m. And then you got Off Main Street at noon. And then going down, you got Collective Rhythm Network right after IRS, actually. So that's a nice segment for you, you know, just after dinner time. If you got that hype to get moving. And before me, we had Sonic Rhodes. I don't know if you've been paying to the brothers, but hey, giving you some facts and some knowledge while you're listening to some music. Half Tilt is after me, the 11th Floor Sessions. Mr. Pointy Shoes is on at 11 to 2. And going on, you got In the Cut on Thursday, Weird Hour, Because Design Matters, Music Duo, Inside the Music. Check out The Steel on Saturday, which is around 9 p.m. And Azalea Radio, so many things. And Dope FM, man, so many shows. 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Going through the set list here, we had Natani Means with Dreams featuring Olawan Martinez. And before that, we had Blue Flames with Res Life, Dreesus with Smudge Bowl, Ak Rebel featuring Junya, Ayu, and Byron Nikoya with Rise, David Strickland, Timeless, Tanya Tagak with Flight, and Snotty Rest Kids, which was Free, name of the song, featuring Ai Sanabe, Dreesus, Chief Ruben George, and we had Northern Cree Singers with Trail Warrior, Logan Stotts, 6 Miles, and we started off with Logan Stotts' Words Before All Else. Hope you're enjoying me on this set. If not, let me know. 905-528-988 is the on-air number. I'd like to know what you're thinking. If not, give me a follow at OBBO_BK. So, we are celebrating National Indigenous History Month right here. That's what we do. Let me know what you're thinking. 905-528-988. 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

0: spirit of hip-hop. What is hip-hop? Peace and love, this is Brother Ernie Panicoli, a.k.a. the Big Red Alarm Clock. We're living in a strange time where we have colonized people. We have digital devices that control our waking and going to sleep and our daily lives. And people are addicted to technology, what John Trudell called technologic.
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1: Native culture.
0: In the 21st century technological sense. The DJ is the drum.
1: Drum.
0: The MC is the storyteller.
1: Storyteller.
0: The B-boy is the dancer.
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1: And for Portage and Maine, came to camp.

back, listen and chill to what I be speaking. Cause what I gotta say to you right now is very intriguing. I'm talking about the ways of the Ojibwe people that seem to be leaving. Yes, of course, I'm talking about the seven teachings. So what are the seven teachings? Number one, respect. Respect is something that we seem to neglect. And if you take a look at the world, it's starting to have a big effect. So maybe we should all take a look in the mirror and put ourselves in check. Cause the world could be a lot better place if we showed each other some more respect. Number two, truth. Truth is something that I

Truth is something that we gotta learn to express. It's gotta come through our hearts and our chests, not so much through our brains when we stress. Number three, wisdom. Wisdom is something you obtain when you sit down and listen. And to obtain it, some of my people went to college and some of my people went to prison. But to have wisdom is to know that you have a gift and a reason, and you maximize on it and utilize it all four seasons. Just know that you have a gift. Number four, honesty. Honestly, to be honest, it ain't like reading a book or learning Ebonics. It's kinda like learning how to be true, to hold, and to keep your promise. To be honest is to speak from your heart and to leave your head. And you pick apart the dark and don't speak when your vision is red. Number five, humility. Humility is to be humble. And to be humble is to keep it together when everything's seeming to crumble. Like you in the pitch black dark in the middle of a jungle. But when adversity comes your way, you're ready to rumble. And if you get knocked down, you get up again after you tumble. Cause there's been times in my life where people tried to belittle me. It was in those moments I had to express my humility. Number six, courage. To be courageous is to do the right thing when you have every opportunity to do what's wrong. So I gotta take the opportunity to say good things inside of my songs. I gotta talk about what's really real and what's really going on. But to be courageous is to do the right thing. And you pick apart the darkness to see the happiness the light brings. If you do what's right, you find your own light. And number seven, love. Love. It ain't always a white wedding and flying doves. But it's something we can express to each other because we have those feelings for the ones that are above. Love is something that I'm wishing to see. Love is something that the Creator gave to us unconditionally. Love is something as simple as saying, Gizage in, which means I love you, in Ojibwe Mo'in.

What's happening? How y'all doing? Hope you're enjoying today's set. Once again, you're listening to 93.3 CFMU Lace Up Radio coming at you right here from Hamilton, Ontario, Turtle Island. Yes, June is National Indigenous History Month. I know I wasn't here for a couple of the beginning of the month shows. I did the Father's Day / Indigenous History Month, and I'm finishing this off, and we'll see what comes up with July as the summer is hot. And going through the set list there, I will tell you that was Thomas X with Seven Teachings. And before that, we had

Mississauga with Built Like Bannock. And before that was Snotty Rest Kids with Let My Hair Down. Trying to upload the rest of the songs for y'all. Hopefully it will work this time. If not, get back to me at OBBO_BK or 905-528-9888 is the on-air number. I'm going to finish off with more of David Strickland featuring Leonard Sumner, Maestro, Q-Rock, and Sufi. And the song is called Truth. I'll catch you next time. Stay blessed, stay beautiful. Most definitely, stay powerful, y'all. Peace. Till next time. Stay hydrated. 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